0: Craig Gabriel reporting. And in AFL action, Carlton has defeated Geelong by 4 points. That's the latest Vision National News. I'm Jaden James.
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1: Time now for a look at the weather. A low in the Tasman Sea is slowly moving away, causing strong winds and rain to ease over eastern New South Wales. A low to the south of South Australia is bringing the odd shower to South Australia's south, Victoria and Tasmania. A low approaching WA is bringing the odd shower to WA's west. A weak high is keeping elsewhere dry. In the capital cities, Sydney with a top of 21 degrees, mostly sunny. In Melbourne with a late shower, 18. Brisbane a top of 23, mostly sunny. In Perth with a late shower, 21. Adelaide 17 with showers. Canberra mostly sunny, 15 degrees. Hobart 17, mostly sunny skies. And in Darwin, mostly sunny, a top of 30. That's the latest news, sport and weather on Vision. 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
2: Thanks for joining me this morning. I'm filling in for Matt Prater again. He's had a big week here at Visionathon, finals, steps and all the other 100 things that he's involved in. So hopefully he's enjoyed a good sleep in this morning. In the Bible, in Psalm 139, verse 3, it says, "Lord, you chart the path ahead of me and tell me where to stop and rest. Every moment you know where I am." That's Psalm 139, verse 3. Yes, Matt Prater, I hope you are stopping and resting today. He's a busy man. This is Josiah Queen with Dusty Bibles on Vision.

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1: Jeremy Rosato, that's Keep Holding On here on Vision Christian Radio as we jump into Focus on the Family Australia today. And it is on a topic that isn't really suitable for children. So if you've got kids around, maybe get them busy in another room while you're able to listen. It is a bit of a painful topic. If a wife discovers that her husband has been secretive and hiding a sexual sin like pornography, it's difficult to hear and it can leave most wives feeling betrayed and angry and unloved. Well, how do you process this and move forward in a healthy way? We're going to continue the conversation from last week as we discuss what someone can do when they're faced with this kind of situation. That's coming up next on Vision.
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6: It's not about white-knuckling yourself to abstaining. It's about actually taking a deep look inside and saying, what's been going on for me that I've been seeking this out? And entering a process to heal that part of you. And it is also taking responsibility for the associated behaviours with secret use.
7: Pornography, whether used infrequently or as an addiction, is a big deal. It will have a major impact on a marriage. If a wife discovers that her husband has been secretively and looking at pornography, it will be difficult to hear and it can leave many wives feeling betrayed, angry and unloved. But how does one process this and move forward in a healthy way? Today's guest is Jane Gibb, a betrayal trauma coach. And this is part two of our conversation as we discuss what a woman can do when faced with this situation. It's Jane Gibb, our guest today, along with my wife Kate, and I'm Brett Ryan for Focus on the Family Australia. And as you would imagine, we give a little ears warning.
8: So Jane, so lovely to have you back.
6: Thanks for having me back.
8: One was not enough. We really just got started last time. So we were sharing a bit about how women feel when they either discover or her husband has disclosed. We also mentioned about looking at porn, but at the same time, you did share about your compassion around if men are in this position and they discover that their wives have been looking at porn. So I really love how beautifully you put that, that they are hurting too, but working with women is your specialty.
6: Yeah, so, I mean, this could apply to either part of the partnership, either part of the coupleship, the husband or the wife. One could be the user, the other one could be experiencing the hurt. And I just want to validate both sides of that.
8: Mm-hmm. Yeah.
6: Yeah, and just create space that whatever this looks like for anyone who might be listening, that there are known and evidence-based pathways forward, that you're worthy of getting good support and care.
7: So just to recap, what are some of the experiences in your clinical practice that people present with? What are they feeling when they come to speak to you?
6: Oh, there's a lot of times they're in deep shock. Yeah. I can't imagine that the person that they thought had their back has been doing this behind their back.
7: Yeah.
6: They often feel just completely, I've had a wife say, I feel completely devastated, numb, angry, sad, frustrated, jealous. And this isn't just something that happens to young people. It happens to people at all phases of life. One of the ladies I know in this space found out when she was 80 her husband had had a habit for most of their marriage.
8: The betrayal. It would just be a betrayal of trust.
6: Oh, and there's real evidence to say that the longer that there's been a secret, the more deep is the impact.
7: Yeah, very much so. And it doesn't matter really how they're discovered, whether they're blindsided, I think with the words you used, or the drip feed when you discover and you got the hints, or alternatively, they sort of put the onus back onto the spouse to be able to fulfill their needs and to be accountable, but then they can blame them ongoing. So we understand that. But we started talking about what do you do if you do discover it, how do you care for yourself? And we started with self-care and the importance of looking after yourself and putting up some what we call the boundaries to make yourself ensure that you feel safe.
6: Yeah, and I think one of the things that's coming up for me as you say that too around self-care and boundaries is, do you have good support in place to care for yourself? So that might be professional support. Mm-hmm. Maybe you need to go see your GP. Maybe you need to get a counselor, a coach, a therapist. Maybe you need to go to a support group. Just having supportive friends around you who love and care for you and will hold that non-judgmental space for you.
7: Yeah.
8: Yeah. I love the fact that you said in a non-judgmental space. So you do need to choose your people wisely.
7: Yeah.
8: Because otherwise it can cause more damage.
6: Yes. And we talked last time about the experience of shame.
8: Yeah.
6: And how when you share your story with somebody who's not safe for you can deepen the experience of shame.
7: Yeah, very much so.
6: Just having real wisdom around finding safe spaces to share your story.
8: So can we just recap for those people who didn't hear the number one? We do recommend people going back and listen to number one. Start with self-care again.
6: Yeah, so because the hurt experience, we're calling it a hurt experience, we could also call it traumatic effects. It's a breach of safety for our nervous system. Mm-hmm. So we're attached to this person. This is our person. We expected to receive trust and faithfulness from them, honesty and faithfulness, and what we got was something different. And our nervous system is in disarray because of that.
8: Yeah.
6: So we might be reactive or we might be checked out. So self-care is about addressing the strain on our nervous system and helping us to find ways that will help us to connect with that calmer place inside ourselves, to give ourselves space for the rest that we need, the hydration, the support, the movement, all the things, not to put pressure on ourselves, but recognize that we deserve to feel better. And one way that we can do that is having this kind of self-care physically, emotionally, spiritually, sexually, socially, mentally.
7: Yeah, very much so. And we mentioned the word boundaries, and that conjures up different thoughts, but you have to protect yourself and your heart, and that might be a need to separate for a little while just to get your headspace in the right spot. And then for the person who has been looking at it, they need to get their right help. And we at Focus have got a number of resources, but we also recommend a number of different organizations to help people recover from the addictive behaviors of pornography. So what other things in the area of boundaries should we be aware of?
6: Yeah, so people often hear the word boundaries and they think, oh, this is punishment and pushback. And actually boundaries, every healthy relationship has boundaries.
8: Yes.
6: And a relationship that has the presence of this unfaithfulness and dishonesty, just to kind of use those terms again, requires more structure around those boundaries to establish safety. So again, we're talking about the need for safety in the relationship. We're talking about the partner's need in particular to have reassurance and protection around the relational well-being and her own well-being. So that looks like really sitting with what's going on for me and what do I need right now that will help me move towards more safety in the relationship.
7: Mm.
6: And that might be something like, I'm going to ask for transparency. I'm going to ask you to get some accountability software, some kind of filtering software, so that I know that devices are protected. It might look like having check-ins around transparency and not having secrets.
8: Mm.
6: It also looks like asking the user to be willing to accept responsibility for relational safety, because the person who has caused the breach in relational safety is responsible to restore it.
7: Yeah.
6: It's not on the partner to restore that safety. She needs to look after herself, but it is on the person who breached the safety to bring safety back into the relationship through that willingness, empathy. Yeah.
7: So this is really planning moving forward to be restored, to recover, and how we go about that. And that needs some strategy, some intentionality, and all those things you're talking about, you know, that willingness to accept responsibility, that willingness to be transparent, the ability to be vulnerable and real and honest moving forward, that helps with the recovery to restore, you know, what the enemy wants to destroy. And this is doable. It is able to be recovered.
6: 100%. There is hope for relational recovery, but it takes two.
8: And it does come down to the fact that the person, it's not just giving up pornography, it's actually dealing with the underlying issues. Or else it'll come out in another way. If they give up pornography, let's say, then there'll be some other way that they need to soothe themselves. So it's not just, okay, well, I'm going to give up pornography.
6: Yeah, that's right. So
8: simplistic. That's too simplistic.
6: Yes, it's not about white-knuckling yourself to abstaining.
8: Yeah.
6: It's about actually taking a deep look inside and saying, what's been going on for me that I've been seeking this out, and entering a process to heal that part of you.
7: Yeah.
6: And it is also taking responsibility for the associated behaviors with secret use. So that would be include things like being defensive.
8: Mm.
6: For a lot of the people that I see, that defensiveness in the relationship that continues even after the person is no longer using, that continues to cause harm in the relationship because that piece of willingness and humility and empathy is missing.
8: And is that generally defensiveness is a position coming from shame?
6: Yeah, it could be coming from shame for sure.
7: Yeah.
6: It also can be, and shame is a complicated subject.
8: It is.
6: And it takes us to a really deep place. And so there's really deep healing needed where we have shame. But it doesn't mean that because I'm in shame and I struggle with shame that makes my shame-based behaviours okay.
8: Oh, no, never.
7: No.
6: Yeah.
8: There's no excuses.
7: And on that final one, just before we have a break, the fact is that sometimes you have to plan ahead. What are you going to do if there's a relapse? You know, there's been promises made and because of the addictive nature, they just get drawn to it and they might start some of the patterns of behaviour. So you have to plan ahead for that as well.
6: Yes, that's a proactive way to kind of think, okay, if this happens again, what am I going to do for a partner to go, what am I going to do to keep myself safe if there's a relapse? And if he's in recovery, for him to say, if I have a relapse, this is what I'm going to do. I might increase my therapy. I might go to extra support groups. I'm going to tell you within 24 hours if that's what you want. I'm going to tell you in a way that helps you feel safe. So it's not about him taking control of it. He does take control. He does take responsibility for his relapse. But the relational piece is giving her space to say, this is what I need. If you relapse, this is what I need from you.
7: That's very good. Very good. Well, we're speaking with Jane Gibb, a betrayal trauma coach, and she's our guest today for Focus on the Family Australia.
0: At work, at home, or in the car. Thanks for making Vision part of your Saturday morning.

0: Chris Tomlin, who you are to me. You're on Vision Christian Radio. We're right in the middle of Focus on the Family Australia, and they're having a discussion about what it's like for wives if they discover that their husband has been secretive and hiding a personal sin like pornography. Obviously, this kind of topic isn't suitable for small children, so if you have some around, you might want to get them busy in another room as we return to this conversation on Focus on the Family Australia.
1: Welcome back. We're speaking with Jane Gibb, a betrayal trauma coach, and we're discussing what to do when a partner looks at porn. And you're listening to Focus on the Family Australia. Well, during the break, we were talking about the four C's, and I thought it was so good. So can you tell the listeners, what are the four C's?
2: Yeah, so what I love about the four C's is it's just a really easy way to remember what's true about our responsibility in this situation. The first C is you didn't cause it. We can think that we're the reason that he looked at porn, that it's because we're not enough or haven't done the right things in order to make that not happen. But in fact, there's a history all of his own that speaks to the cause, and you're not the cause. So I just want to say really clearly, this is not your fault. The second C is you can't control it. Of course, you want to be able to control it. That's safety seeking. You're trying to be safe by trying to control this thing that's hurting you. And you can definitely ask for what you need. If you need him to go get professional help, have accountability and filters. But then you also get to go, okay, I've asked for what I need. Now I'm going to step back because I actually know that I can't control it. And you give him the dignity of making a decision for himself that you've asked, this is what's best for me. Are you willing to do that?
1: Yeah.
2: The third C is you can't cure it. Some partners sort of go into this, in this direction of that. If I'm going to fix this, I'm going to become more sexual, I'm going to make myself more available, I'm going to make myself prettier or more submissive. And we're actually buying into a false narrative about whose responsibility this is.
1: Yeah.
2: And it's easy for us. There's all kinds of reasons why we do that as partners, but the truth is that we can't cure it. That's something that he needs to take responsibility for himself. Mm-hmm. But the fourth C, and I love this so much, is that we do have agency over caring for ourselves.
1: Yeah.
2: We can care for ourselves. This is our sacred self-stewardship. This is what God calls us to, is to look after ourselves well, our own well-being. And so we get to make values-oriented choices. We get to trust in God for the things that we can't control and we can't cure.
1: Yeah. It's so good.
3: So what happens if a porn user doesn't make the changes?
2: It just makes me so sad to think about that. And that is a place of pain and potentially further hurt. And there's all kinds of messaging that comes with that that's at a really deep level can cause grief. So I just want to acknowledge that if anyone listening is in that situation where they're in relationship with a porn user who is not willing to make the changes, and demonstrates that through their actions, that that is a place of deep pain and hurt.
1: Yeah.
2: But I also want to say to you that that's information about where he's at. Mm. It's not a commentary on you and your worth. This is where the porn user's at, and there's an opportunity there to take that information for what it is, and from that place, consider choices that will increase your sense of safety and stability. You deserve to feel safe and stable. What are you going to do now that you have that information?
1: Yeah.

0: I consider asking for more help or additional support.
1: Yeah.
0: It's a very hard journey to do alone. So I encourage you to get the support that you need. And sometimes this might lead to having more significant boundaries, period of separation. And for some people, where they're in relationship with a porn user who doesn't make changes, it becomes a situation that is not sustainable for them and they have to step away.
1: Yeah.
0: They choose to step away from the relationship for their own well-being. It's their sacred self-stewardship to do that. That's a really difficult place to be. And so I also want to acknowledge that when, if that happens, that there's a lot of grief that comes with that.
1: Yeah. Very much so.
0: And yeah, just holding space for that.
1: And speaking about that is that, as you're talking about, this is a broken heart situation. It's very traumatic. But God is near to the brokenhearted. He is aware of what's going on and he wants to come alongside you during this journey. You write a blog and you talk about this in your blogs about, where does God in all of this? So do you want to just, for our last few moments, talk about how God can intersect with your trauma, your broken heart, your betrayal, the anger, the frustrations? Where is God in all of this?
0: Yeah, I was reading the book of Jeremiah recently, and I was really blown away by there's a picture in there of God as a betrayed partner. He's in a relationship of covenant with Israel, and they have betrayed him. And so you hear, when you read Jeremiah, you see God's broken heart. And there's so much in that around, his pain, his anger, his. Even there's like, what did I do that you've done this to me? Like God asks that question in the book of Jeremiah. That's the experience of betrayed partners. So God knows the pain that you're going through in that. And he walks with you in that. And he holds out to you hope for your healing in his presence. And there's no guarantees about how this all plays out. But one thing we can know is that God's love doesn't change for us.
2: Beautiful.
1: Yeah, very well said. The fact is, this is a reality for many people. Many of our listeners, this is their absolute reality, and they're leaning into the radio saying, "That's my story. That's my story." And we at Focus get a number of people contacting us, asking for assistance, asking for support. And I am so pleased that you are our guest today. What would you like to say to the woman right now, or the man for that matter, but the woman who is at the other end of this right now, what would you like to say to them?
0: Yeah. If you're in relationship with a person who uses porn and all the behaviors that go around that, I want you to know that God sees you in your pain. That you're not alone. There's hope for you and there's hope for healing. And the first step for healing can often be just going, hey, I need help. Finding that safe person to talk to, finding a safe, supportive community, maybe joining a support group and getting specialized support in this area. That is, and that I want to say that's not just for the partner. The partner has his or her own healing journey, but also if you're a user, there's hope for you too. So you don't have to be alone in this. You don't have to be stuck in this.
1: That's so very good. And as I've identified that we at Focus have done many interviews on this issue for those who are addictive nature of pornography. There's Valiant Man, there's a Resist program. We also have different resources on available. And so if that is you, we're here to help you navigate that. And we are so pleased that this has been spoken about because people of all ages and stages are going through this. It's not just a young person's issue. It's not just a male issue. This is something that needs to be spoken about more often because the detrimental effect that it's having in families, the domino effect of that, I should say, is devastating. And you, in your role, are helping women. And so, just in the last few minutes, what would you like to say to encourage people, victory stories of women who have become whole again? They've healed, their partner is doing the right thing and taking responsibility to give people hope. There is a story of number of people who have recovered from this?
0: Yes. Yeah, that's a great question. Look, I believe in redemption. I'm in this work because I believe in redemption. I believe in the God of redemption. I have my own redemption story around this. Through what I've experienced in this, and so many of the ladies that I've worked with, they've found their voice, they've found their sense of identity within God and in themselves at such a deeper level.
1: Mm-hmm.
0: They have, and I have, better relationships with our recovered partners. So there is so much hope there.
1: Right. That's so good. And that's what we want to leave. And I just thought it would be good just to actually close in prayer. We don't do that often, but it's something that I felt really strongly about, that we should bathe this in prayer because it's the victims and, again, the users of this. And so do you think you could pray for us and pray for the listeners that are listening to this, Jane?
0: Yeah, I'd love to do that. Yeah, let's pray. Oh, Lord, we just thank you that you are our shepherd and that you walk through us through the deepest valleys and you lead us to the green pastures and the still waters. And I pray for those who might be hearing in a place of pain today because they're experiencing the kind of things that we've talked about today. We pray for their healing. We pray for light. We pray that they would find safe support. And we pray that they would know that there is a God of redemption, a God of love, who walks with them in this time and is able to help and heal. And we pray these things in Jesus' name. Amen.
1: Amen. Well, Jane, thank you so much for being our guest once again. And we really appreciate all the work that you're doing and helping women be restored and heal from the trauma of this blight on a society in people looking at these images that are just virtual and not real, but it's causing so much disruption. So thank you once again.
0: You're very welcome. Thanks for having me.
1: To find out more information about Jane's practice, you can go to her website at quietwisdom.com.au. That's quietwisdom.com.au. And thank you for being part of our audience today. 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To assist, we at Focus have numerous resources on this topic, including a free PDF resource called Digital Pornography Addiction. 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

0: perfectly. Micah Tyler finishing off my time with you perfectly this morning here on Vision. I'm out of here, but the Rise and Shine crew are in to bring us the Rise and Shine weekend edition. 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I hope you enjoy the rest of your Saturday.
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7: Sometimes life seems to be one setback after another. One bit of bad news leads to another bit of bad news. It might have seemed like that to the Australians at the end of 1918. Almost 60,000 men had been killed in the First World War, and over 160,000 were wounded. And as if this wasn't enough, an epidemic of the so-called Spanish flu broke out. Thousands more succumbed to that outbreak. The frightful death of the war and even greater worldwide death from the influenza pandemic that followed put a severe dent in the common view that humankind was on an uninterrupted march to a better world. Add to that the fact that returned soldiers often found themselves unemployed or marginalised, and you have a picture of a society that is anything but a brave new world. Our hope for the future lies not in human striving, but in humble trust in the only one who has the whole world in his hands. I'm David Ray.
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3: In this bulletin, WA to be hit with wild weather and NATO condemning a Russian drone attack in Romania. With more, I'm Jaden James. The Albanese government is set to crack down on Adrian Portelli's private lotteries as part of its gambling reforms. The billionaire Melbourne businessman charges membership fees in return for frequent prize draws for expensive items such as cars, houses, or big cash prizes. Communications Minister Annika Wells says Labor will ban all dodgy lotteries, including subscription lotteries, as part of the government's gambling reforms. Creditors for the country's top disaster relief agency have voted to shut it down after taxpayer funding was withdrawn. Disaster Relief Australia has been bogged down by internal conflict over the past year. Whistleblowers claim the organisation was inflating membership numbers and prioritising marketing over missions. A potential once-in-five-year storm is set to cross WA this weekend. The Weather Bureau says it could bring winds up to 195 kilometres an hour along the coast and flood estuarine systems, including the Swan River. The front will begin around Geraldton this evening, tracking south-southeast to Esperance through to Monday morning. The Bureau's James Ashley says the west coast could be particularly impacted.
4: Generally with any winter system, particularly westerly winds, it's the west-facing towns and locations that will be impacted the most. Initially, the Saturday evening, it'll be right up the west coast to Geraldton area, but during the Sunday night, it's more from Launceland southwards along the west coast, which will probably see the most significant winds.
3: DFES is reminding people to lock down outdoor items which could become airborne and to prepare homes for damaging winds. Overseas, the first of five men found alive after spending more than a week inside a flooded cave in Laos has been freed. The group had been hunting for gold when it became cut off inside the cavern in an isolated part of the country. NATO and the European Union are condemning Russia after one of the country's drones hit a Romanian residential block. Two people have been injured in the attack, 70 others evacuated from the building. Romanian President Nicolae Ciordan says the country is working to upgrade its air defence systems.
5: Until this equipment is delivered, we have both bilateral agreements and agreements within NATO for equipment to be located in Romania. Some has already arrived, some is yet to come.
3: That translation thanks to DW News. A Cuban Christian radio station is offering the people of the Caribbean nation the hope of the gospel as they struggle to survive a humanitarian crisis. The island has run out of oil because of a US fuel blockade. The director of RTM, Moses Patron, said power blackouts are a major problem. He told Mission Network News those who are most vulnerable are the elderly, left behind by families who have immigrated elsewhere.
6: In Havana specifically, there have been weeks when outages have lasted more than 24 hours. In other parts of the country, we know that blackouts can last 2 or 3 days. The church in Cuba remains focused on helping those in need.
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3: In sport, the Sharks have survived a Sea Eagles fight back in round 13 of the NRL. Andrew Lucas reports.
7: Cronulla has beaten Manly 28-22 but suffered a major injury blow in front of almost 11,000 fans in Sydney's Sutherland Shire. Co-captain Blake Brayley suffered a suspected broken arm, leaving him in doubt for the rest of the State of Origin series. The home side started fast, leading 26-10 after 50 minutes. Manly then scored twice in 2 minutes, but the Sharks held on with Billy Burns scoring a double.
3: Andrew Lucas reporting. That's the latest Vision National News. I'm Jaden James.
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1: Time now for a look at the weather. A low in the Tasman Sea is slowly moving away, causing strong winds and rain to ease over eastern New South Wales. A low to the south of South Australia is bringing the odd shower to South Australia's south, Victoria and Tasmania. A low approaching WA is bringing the odd shower to WA's west. A weak high is keeping elsewhere dry. In the capital cities, Sydney with a top of 21 degrees, mostly sunny. In Melbourne with a late shower, 18. Brisbane a top of 23, mostly sunny. In Perth with a late shower, 21. Adelaide 17 with showers. Canberra mostly sunny, 15 degrees. Hobart 17, mostly sunny skies. And in Darwin, mostly sunny, a top of 30. That's the latest news, sport and weather on Vision. Thanks to everyone who's contributed toward the Visionathon goal. 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
2: So good to be with you on this Saturday. I've given Phil and Andy the day off. They normally are in giving you some of the highlights from the week this time, but they've had another massive week with our Visionathon final steps over the last few days. And so, yeah, they've got a well-deserved break. I'm here, though, to give you some highlights because I reckon there's been some amazing highlights of Visionathon over the last few days, particularly some amazing conversations that we've had with you, just sharing what Vision means to you. So I'll bring you some of those over the next couple of hours. Some good music as well, as you'd expect. I've got the new one from Jay King on the way in the next 20 minutes. Also, a bit of a classic from Greg Long, actually, on the way as well. And kicking off with Rachel Purcell, this is Show Up on Vision.

0: It's new from Nathan Tasker, Never Too Far Gone. Spent a few weeks at the top of the charts here in Australia, but I think it slipped back to number two just last week. But still a very popular song and a good one from him, Never Too Far Gone. Of course, Fallon Andy spoke with Nathan Tasker earlier this week on Rise and Shine. Now, they may well play some more highlights of that conversation on Monday when they get back in the studio here at Vision. Hey, it's Robbo with you. Just wanting to say a massive thank you to all the people that have been standing with us during the month of May. It's Visionathon, of course. Our goal for the month, $2.4 million. We're not quite there yet. It's not quite the end of the month either, though. So you can still give today and tomorrow. Well, we are listener supported. We need your donations all the year through. But particularly this month, we've got to focus on it. And pulled up just short last night. We were really hoping to get to our goal by last night with final steps. Didn't quite make it there. We were just over $500,000 short. But, you know, if you look at the flip side of that, more than $1.8 million has been raised already. And certainly donations still coming in even today. So thank you. Thousands of people that have been standing with us. I had nearly 100 that have said they'll commit to a monthly donation ongoing. And more than 500 first-time givers as well. So lots to be very, very thankful for with Visionathon over the last month. But as mentioned, we aren't quite done with the month, so we'd love to get you on board. 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If you've given, there's no obligation to give again. I know lots of people do seem to double dip when it comes to Visionathon, and we do thank you for that. But we're particularly looking for people that haven't given before. You can jump online to do that today, vision.org.au, or tap donate in the app. If you have given, would you pray with us? Pray with us that this need will be met this month of $2.4 million. 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
5: Scientists have just found out what you always wanted to know. Why do fingernails, when nibbled or torn, tend to tear across the nail rather than downwards towards the nail bed? Well, by analysing nails under the electron microscope, the reason became clear. Nails are made of three layers containing the protein keratin. The keratin fibres have a specific arrangement that prevents breaks from running down the nail and also gives the nail tremendous strength. Without this arrangement, according to one of the researchers, every tear would damage our nail bed, inflicting great pain and incurring infection. A similar pattern is seen in horses' hooves, which is just as well, because if cracks were to run upwards instead of across in a horse's hoof, it could lead to infection, lameness, and death. How could anyone say that this crucial design feature of hooves and fingernails has come about by accident? The evidence surely shouts designer.
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0: Jay King with Hard Place on Vision. It's Robbo with you on a Saturday. Good to have your company wherever you are across the country. I tell you what, we've had some amazing calls with listeners over the last few days with Visionathon final steps. Just wanted to share a couple with you. These are just a few that have stood out to me, particularly this one here from Roger.
1: I love Vision. I've known Vision now for, what would it be, 12 years or more now. And, yeah, it rocks my world that the word's getting out there and people get to find Jesus 24/7 around the country. And, yeah, that's awesome.
0: Yeah, it is awesome indeed. Thanks, Roger. Also, this is something that Naomi shared with us.
2: Vision's been there for us when we live very remotely and haven't been able to always easily go to church. We just pray that it will reach members of our family and so many other people that just need to hear some truth, some encouragement and some love.
0: Yeah, we're certainly praying for your family, Naomi, and for all those people. There's lots of stories we've heard of people that have just stumbled onto Vision, heard the right word or the right song at the right time and been drawn closer to God as a result. So it's a wonderful thing that's going on around the country. And it's all thanks to your support. We want to say a massive thank you to the thousands that have stood with us this month during Visionathon. 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

0: Phil Wickham with Crowder. It really is Amazing Grace. You wonder how people come up with new versions of songs like that. I mean, it's been a classic for so long, but there's so many different versions of the song, and that is a cracker, I've got to say. It's a wonderful new rendition of that classic old hymn, and it's brand new here on Vision. Hey, I want to say a big thank you to Gail from Blackhead in New South Wales. Gail gave an odd amount to Visionathon, $403.16. So I'm not sure if she was wanting to get a 316 in there. Maybe she was giving 400 and thought she'd add 316 on. I'm not sure. Anyway, Gail, thank you. She said, God was there for us through Vision at just the right time. His arms wrapped around us, and we give to help others now. We feel God's hug through the rodeo. How good is that? I love that comment. Thank you, Gail. Really appreciate your support. And also, Jackie, a brand new first timer. Hey, big radio hugs to you, Jackie. That's that radio hug from God that Gail was just talking about. Jackie's in Murray in the eastern suburbs of Brisbane and has given $50 a first timer. Thank you, Jackie and Gail, for being a part of Visionathon. Of course, the Visionathon month is wrapping up tomorrow. Our goal, 2.4 million. We're not there yet. We're up over 1.8 million, which is amazing, but still about $500,000 short. 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
1: A thought from Linda Bailey.
3: I have a whole stack of little pieces of paper that have printed on the top of them, a note from Linda. A beautiful friend of mine, Helen, went crazy one day with her printer and made a whole heap of these little colourful notes for me to give away. Every now and again, I'll sit down and write a little encouraging note to the people in my life. Now, while these notes that Helen made me are really quite cute, they're not lined with gold and they don't hold any significant monetary value. And now, while my words are true, I'm by no means a poet or a songwriter, so my written statements are really quite plain and simple. However, when someone receives these notes, it seems to make a really big difference. They so rarely receive a note of encouragement that when they do, it means more to them than a note of money. So often we forget to encourage the people around us. It doesn't require any money and it doesn't actually take that much time, but it can mean the world to the person who receives it.
4: Vision.

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0: We the Kingdom, Rescue Me on Vision. It's Robbo with you on a Saturday, filling in for Fel and Andy, who are having a well-deserved break. They'll be back with you on Rise and Shine come Monday. But I wanted to share a couple more calls that we've received from people over the course of the last few weeks with Visionathon. Just sharing what Vision means to them. Here's Connor, the apple farmer from Tassie.
1: One widow in town, she listens to Vision for encouragement. She listens to the music for worship. She listens to it for teaching. It's pretty much mostly all she listens to. And it's most of her social interactions outside of people popping in and coming to say hi.
0: Isn't that special? Just a big g'day to that lady maybe listening right now. And also Tanya was sharing this with us.
2: Sometimes I can feel myself a bit down when life gets a bit much. And then I just switch on the radio. And then there's all these happy people. And even my husband, so he's not a believer. But when I have the radio on my phone, because I have it on the app, he'll come in and he'll say, who are all these happy people?
0: Isn't that special? It's great to be making an impact, isn't it, on unbelievers like Tanya's husband. So God bless you. Thanks for your call. Thanks for sharing that with us. And thanks for being a part of Visionathon this week. Also want to say thanks to a Vision family member from West Pennant Hills who made the donation $5,000 during the week. Thank you. And also we had a donation that came in from just looking for someone with a name here. Lots of people like to stay anonymous, but we'll have a name coming on very soon. Simon, there we go. Found one with a name. Simon from Rosewater in South Australia, 365. And this is actually a really special comment from Simon. Due to my past, I am hated by the world and not welcome in churches. Simon says, Vision is my church and so much more. Thank you. Isn't that special? I'm sad to hear, Simon, that you're not welcome in churches. That really breaks my heart, actually. But I'm glad to know that you are able to listen in to Vision and gain so much from it. So God bless you and thank you for your gift. Simon gave $1 a day, $3.65. Really appreciate your financial support. We've got news coming up real soon here on Vision. I'm going to share more thank yous, more stories with you next hour as well, as we make our way through Saturday together. There is a saying.

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0: won't know how much of a difference a worship hour will make to your day until you tune in. 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
2: In this bulletin, the Energy Minister delivers a fuel supply update and Tony Abbott rallying the Liberals. With the details, I'm Jaden James. Australia's petrol supply is now at its highest level since minimum stock obligations were introduced 3 years ago. The federal government has confirmed the country has 48 days worth of petrol supplies and 36 days worth of diesel. Energy Minister Chris Bowen says it is a good outcome as the effects of the Iran war continue to be felt.
3: This is remarkable in the face of very tight international supply chains and the worst geopolitical environment you could imagine for oil supply, the fact that Australia, government and industry working together.
2: 46 ships are currently en route to bring fuel supplies to Australia. Former Prime Minister Tony Abbott says the Liberals need to work hard and unite to have any chance of forming the next government. He's been elected party president at the Liberals' Federal Council meeting in Melbourne.
4: Our economy is stagnating. Our society is fragmenting. There is a kind of spiritual malaise. We don't believe in ourselves anymore.
2: Mr. Abbott also called out the Prime Minister's inability to stand in front of just one national flag. The Productivity Commission chair wants the country's premiers to take more responsibility for addressing sluggish productivity growth. Danielle Wood has told The Australian the states could help fix the issue by dumping stamp duty and other taxes. She believes too much of the focus for fixing stagnant productivity growth is placed on the Commonwealth. While Queensland surf conditions are expected to be calmer across the weekend, beachgoers are being warned of poor visibility in the water. Weeks of rain and big swell has whipped up murky water in some areas, making it harder to spot rips and marine animals. Surf Life Saving Queensland's Matt Thompson says it is important not to be complacent.
5: Whenever you're heading down the beach, please make sure you check conditions before you are going. When you get there, please select a location where we've got services on duty. Ensure you have a chat to them before you head into the water. If you're swimming, please swim between the red and yellow flags.
2: Murky water from heavy rain attracts marine life, including bull sharks, close to the coast. Overseas, the United States has not announced a decision after a two-hour meeting regarding a potential deal on Iran. President Donald Trump is considering whether to move forward with an agreement which would open the Strait of Hormuz and extend the ceasefire. An 80-year-old Queensland prison chaplain says she'll keep working to support inmates until God stops her. The great-grandmother known as Myra has volunteered with the Inside Out prison chaplaincy for 18 years. She provides emotional and spiritual support for prisoners. Myra was inspired to become a chaplain during a mission to Moldova. While Muslim Fulani herdsmen are blamed for nearly half the murders of Christian farmers in Nigeria, some Fulanis are also Christians. They're increasingly trapped between the attacks made by armed Islamic Fulanis and growing suspicion tied to their ethnic identity. Many Fulanis are teachers, soldiers, police officers, and Christians living peacefully. They have been threatened for trying to distance Fulani Christians from the militant Islamic Cattle Breeders Association. That's the latest news. Sport is next.
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2: In sport, last night in the AFL, the Blues achieved a four-point victory over the Cats. Geelong's Ollie Dempsey was denied a goal in the opening stages of the game. Coach Chris Scott not impressed.
6: The technology's there for the howler, and someone within the arc should have seen that that was a howler within seconds. You guys will talk about it more. I don't think I really have that much more to add. It's sort of all I would be doing is making the observation that's as plain to you as it is to me.
2: Carlton's interim coach, Josh Fraser, is again hosing down speculation, linking him to the permanent head coach role at the club, despite the Blues' run of wins since he took over the reins. That's the latest Vision National News. I'm Jaden James.
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1: Time now for a look at the weather. A low in the Tasman Sea is slowly moving away, causing strong winds and rain to ease over eastern New South Wales. A low to the south of South Australia is bringing the odd shower to South Australia's south, Victoria and Tasmania. A low approaching WA is bringing the odd shower to WA's west. A weak high is keeping elsewhere dry. In the capital cities, Sydney with a top of 21 degrees, mostly sunny. In Melbourne with a late shower, 18. Brisbane a top of 23, mostly sunny. In Perth with a late shower, 21. Adelaide 17 with showers. Canberra mostly sunny, 15 degrees. Hobart 17, mostly sunny skies. And in Darwin, mostly sunny, a top of 30. That's the latest news, sport and weather on Vision. 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
2: So good to have your company on this Saturday. It's Robbo with you for another hour, and just looking forward to sharing some more music with you, but also going to be sharing some more stories of God at work during Visionathon. We've had some amazing stories, and just wanting to say thanks to a few people as well. Also going to be playing the word for today a little bit later on this hour, in the next 10 minutes actually. But I wanted to share a verse with you from Deuteronomy chapter 8. You shall remember the Lord your God, for it's He who gives you power to get wealth, that He may confirm His covenant that He swore to your fathers, as it is this day. That's a great verse, isn't it? A bit of a memory verse, in fact. Deuteronomy chapter 8, verse 18 on Vision with Colton Dixon, The Love I Have For You.

0: Mercy Me and Make It Well on Vision. Robbo with you on a Saturday. Great to have your company wherever you are across the country. I'm giving Fel and Andy the day off. They'll be back on Monday with Rise and Shine. Back to a little bit of normality, you might say, Monday. And just a little heads up, Monday is June. Can you believe that we're into June? Oh, that is incredible. June's my birthday month, so I'm kind of excited, but also kind of thinking, where has the year gone? It's just crazy. I got the word for today in just a moment, but I want to say a few more thank yous to people that have been standing with us over the last month as a part of Visionathon. It's just been really special to see so many people getting on board, including first timers, including a Vision family member from Kenthurst in New South Wales, in the suburbs of Sydney. First timer who's given $100, thank you very much. Also, Gay in Bullawa Creek in New South Wales around Narrabri. Gay gave $50 and said, the word for today is a great opening daily into God's presence and the worship is amazing. Well, thank you, Gay, for your donation and for your feedback. And speaking of the word for today, that's on the way right after this here on Vision.
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4: Consider Job chapter 33, verses 14 to 16, where Job the patriarch said, "For God may speak in one way or in another, yet man does not perceive it. In a dream, in a vision of the night, while slumbering on their beds, then he opens the ears of men." While God can speak through dreams as he chooses, Scripture remains the primary way he speaks to his people. But a dream can be an important message from God or an answer to your prayer. God gave Paul a dream in which a man from Macedonia appeared to him saying, "Come over and help us." And Paul went there and he preached the gospel. Solomon's reign as king of Israel begins with these words, "In Gibeon the Lord appeared to Solomon in a dream by night. And God said, Ask what I shall give thee." That's from 1 Kings chapter 3. Solomon asked God for great wisdom, and God gave him wisdom, honor, and riches. Would God still speak to us today in dreams? Yes. He says, "I am the Lord, I change not," in Malachi 3 verse 6. The Hebrew word for dream is chalom. It has five meanings. Firstly, to bind firmly. This pictures you being wrapped securely in God's love. Secondly, to be or make plump. In scripture imagery, abundance can be used as a picture of God's provision and well-being. Thirdly, a sense of dumbness. When God gives you a dream, he's sharing with you information about the things of which you are ignorant. Fourth, to be in good liking. When God gives you a dream, he's showing favor towards you. And finally, to recover. When God gives you a dream, he's working on restoring what you've lost. So, ask God for a dream. That's Vision's Word for Today.
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0: 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Vision.

Ann Wilson with God's Story on Vision. We have heard so many God stories over the last month as a part of Visionathon. Here's one that I heard just recently from Betty. She wrote a letter and shared it with us here at Vision. She said that her and her husband had a massive argument, and for about 3 weeks they barely spoke, with their marriage feeling like it was on a rocky downhill slope. In fact, Betty's husband said, "You and I are done." That's pretty serious. On the 11th of April this year, the Word for Today reading was titled Save Your Marriage. Now, Betty read it, and then she reread it, and she knew her husband wouldn't read it in the booklet, so she photocopied it in two parts and sent it to him. Now, a few hours later, he came to her and said that he did want to save their marriage. Betty says things have improved since that day and they're now back to where they were before the argument. She gives thanks to God for the Word for Today bringing the right word at the right time. How good is that? That is amazing. That literally gives me goosebumps here reading that story and just, knowing what God's done. I mean, obviously his heart is for marriage. I mean, it's something that he designed. He created it. It's a great image of the heavenly relationship that we have with God. Here on earth. And just wonderful to know that Betty and her husband have a bit of a second chance in their marriage as a result of what she read in the Word for Today. Isn't that wonderful? Well, thank you, Betty. Thanks for sharing that. That's really encouraged us here at Vision. I hope it encourages you today as well. We've got some great music on the way. New one from Josiah Queen on the way, looking at Judas, and I guess even in some respects putting himself in the place of Judas. It's an interesting song, great lyrics. That's on the way real soon. Right now, though, Micah Tyler and God Did It on Vision.

If you haven't been part of Visionathon yet, this is your last chance before the end of the month. 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

It's new from Josiah Queen. It's a great song. It's called Judas. It's quite a creative one, isn't it? Putting yourself in the shoes of Judas, I guess, and thinking about betraying Jesus. It's Robbo.

0: With you on a Saturday, good to have your company wherever you are across the country. Just want to say thanks to a few more people that have been a part of Visionathon over the last month. We're almost at the end of May, and our goal, of course, for the month of May is $2.4 million raised. And we're not quite there yet. We did get to about $1.8 million at the end of our final steps last night. So still a bit over $500,000 short of the goal. But just so thankful to everyone that's been contributing, including the Vision family member from Eaton in WA, who's a first-time giver, gave $250. Thank you very much. You know who you are. Also, James in Yeppoon gave $1 a day, $3.65, loves the word for today, listens to it daily, as well as the daily Bible readings as well. That's the soul food readings that you get in the app or in the word for today. And James says, thanks for making these available to listen to. Well, you know what, James? Your donation actually makes that possible. So good on you, mate. Thanks for your dollar a day. I guess that's a dollar for each day that he listens to the word for today and the soul food readings. Also, big thank you to Diane in Mount Sheridan in Cairns. She gave $100 online during the week. She loves Phil Dunk's Sunday mornings, and lots of people do, combining his teaching with the hymns. And she says she has some special memories of the Israel trip with Phil when she joined the flight after they had the Cairns stopover. So there you go. That was a few years ago now. But good on you, Diane. Thanks so much for your $100 donation towards Visionathon. And look, if you've missed the chance to give, maybe you've been busy or you've had other things going on, maybe today is your day. As mentioned, the month of May is almost done, and we are still believing for the gap to be met in our Visionathon goals. So you can give right now at vision.org.au. 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
4: Hi, I'm Alex Cook, and today I want to talk to you about money and idolatry. When we think about idolatry, we tend to think of the Israelites bowing down and worshipping a golden calf. In our Western society, idolatry is something that's usually a good thing that gets taken too far. Working hard is a good thing. Owning a home is a good thing. Having a nice holiday from time to time to relax and rejuvenate is a good thing. The problem is when we take it too far. The danger is that these things control us and consume much of our thought life. That is when idolatry has gotten a foothold in our lives. I used to read car magazines voraciously, but ended cutting back on them, not because car magazines are bad, but because I found myself wanting more and more expensive cars. It got to the point where it was really impacting me. What I'm saying is that we need to be careful not to take any one thing too far, where that one thing becomes the only thing. After all, the only ultimate thing is having Jesus in our life. It's the only thing of lasting eternal value. 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Are there any possessions or plans in your life that are distracting you from your love of God and holding you back from the purpose that He has for you? If so, it's easy to fix, and God loves a repentant heart. He'll help you get back on track and live for Him each day. 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

Brendan Heath with Ryan Ellis, highly favoured on Vision. Robbo with you, wrapping up my time. Thanks so much for your company. Going to get into the top 20 songs in Christian music over the last week. After the news, we'll hear 20, The Countdown Magazine. Stick around for that, still to come. Have a great rest of your Saturday and weekend, of course. Hope you get a bit of a restful time. And I'm looking forward to the game tonight. I'm actually, for Mother's Day, I bought my mum tickets to the AFL. So we're going to go. It's the first time I've ever been to the AFL. And for her too, but she's been staying for ages. You know, oh, one day I want to go. I said, you know what? I'm going to buy you tickets for Mother's Day. So we're off this afternoon to the AFL. Cannot wait to go. Hopefully we'll get to see her team, the Lions, win, but never know. We'll wait and see. Should be a good afternoon, though, hanging out with my mum and dad. So enjoy the balance of your weekend. Take care. God bless. And bye for now.

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4: In this bulletin, the Victorian opposition accusing Labor of corruption on big build work sites and Demonor out of the French Open. With the details, I'm Jaden James. The federal government says the country's petrol supply is now at its highest level since minimum stock obligations were introduced. Australia now has 48 days' worth of petrol supplies and 36 days' worth of diesel. Victoria's Shadow Attorney General James Newbury has questioned whether Labor mates are helping cover up claims of violence on big build work sites. He says the chair of the WorkSafe Board is also a former Labor minister.
5: Is it appropriate that you have Labor mates running these organisations? Because a normal person would simply say, well, is the Labor mate covering up for Labor?
4: Meanwhile, a crane company accused of being controlled by a Middle East crime gang is expanding its hold on the construction industry in Victoria. The Herald Sun has discovered Vamp Cranes is advertising online for operators, riggers and truck drivers. More than 30,000 Hyundai Tucson vehicles sold in Australia are being recalled. Affected models include NX4 versions manufactured between 2025 and 2026. A software issue could cause the collision avoidance system to activate unnecessarily. With winter on the doorstep, Asthma Australia is calling for more to be done about wood fire heaters. The group says wood fires are a major and preventable trigger for asthma sufferers. Asthma Australia's CEO Kate Miranda says wood fire smoke can have a detrimental impact.
6: The pollution in the smoke, those PM2.5 particles, when they're breathed deeply into the lungs, they can trigger the wheezing, the tightnessing of the chest and bring on asthma attacks and other respiratory conditions.
4: Nearly 3 million Australians live with asthma. Overseas, one man has been guided out of a cave in Laos more than a week after a group of villagers became stuck in floodwaters. The rescue operation to bring the other four survivors out of the caves has been suspended until later today. Cave diving expert Dr. Peter Rogers says it is an intimidating situation.
7: It looks a very narrow cave as well, and that means that you can't have a diver side by side with the person being rescued. It means they have to go in front or behind. So it's still pretty intimidating, even to people who do this sort of stuff.
4: Australian diver Josh Richards has been recruited to assist in the rescue operation. More Iranians are gravitating towards Christ as the war with the US and Israel drags on. Many are turning into satellite broadcaster Heart for Iran, whose signal cannot be blocked by the government. Its director, Edwin Abnous, told Mission Network News that its programming offers the people of Iran the hope of the gospel.
8: They thought it was a short-term war. They're going to change the regime around and we're going to experience freedom in the country. But the economic pressure, the fear of another round of strikes, and just not knowing what tomorrow is going to bring, the war is dragging longer than what they expected. They want to have peace in their hearts. And naturally, especially for Iranians, they gravitate towards God more.
4: Mr. Abnous says this year's crackdown on protests and the airstrikes have opened people's hearts to God. That's the latest news. Sport is next.
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4: In sport, Alex de Minaur and Novak Djokovic have both been eliminated from the French Open in the third round. The Australian star was beaten by Czech powerhouse Jakub Menchik, while Djokovic went down to his Brazilian opponent. De Minaur says he is disappointed with the outcome.
9: Missed opportunity, foot off the gas, I let him back into the match.
4: De Minaur became the first player in 6 years to lose a Grand Slam match after winning the opening set 6-love. That's the latest Vision National News. I'm Jaden James. Time now for a look at the weather. A low in the Tasman Sea is slowly moving away, causing strong winds and rain to ease over eastern New South Wales. A low to the south of South Australia is bringing the odd shower to South Australia's south, Victoria and Tasmania. A low approaching WA is bringing the odd shower to WA's west. A weak high is keeping elsewhere dry. In the capital cities, Sydney with a top of 21 degrees, mostly sunny. In Melbourne with a late shower, 18. Brisbane a top of 23, mostly sunny. In Perth with a late shower, 21. Adelaide 17 with showers. Canberra mostly sunny, 15 degrees. Hobart 17, mostly sunny skies. And in Darwin, mostly sunny, a top of 30. That's the latest news, sport and weather on Vision. Thanks to everyone who's contributed toward the Visionathon goal. Read stories of the people you've helped at vision.org.au.
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12: 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Well, hey there, I'm William Ryan III, your host for the next 2 hours here on 20. And if you're brand new to the show, welcome to the 20 family. Now, here's the quick version of what's going to happen here every week. We count down the biggest songs in Christian music. We share some artist stories behind their music. We hear listener voices from around the world, plus a whole lot of encouragement along the way. Now, the chart is actually pretty calm this week. Only 6 songs moved up or down from where they were last time. So we'll see if your favorites manage to hold their ground this time. Wherever you're listening from, thanks for spending part of your weekend with me.
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12: 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Here he is singing perfectly on 20 The Countdown.

0: praying.
1: He's moving up one to number 19 this time. It is Bay Turner with his song Somebody's Praying on 20 The Countdown magazine. This next artist has not one but two songs on this weekend's countdown. And for this next one, he's actually joined by his buddy Crowder as they sing it together. But here is Phil Wickham to tell us all about this new one of his.
2: Hey guys, Phil Wickham here. I've got a brand new song out called It Really Is Amazing Grace, but it's not really brand new. I'm just taking that beautiful hymn that we all know and love, Amazing Grace, added a new chorus and a new bridge to it. I love this song so much, and when I did some reading about it, I realized that this song, you guys, was written by a slave trader. This man named John Newton was slave trading on ships in the 18th century, and in the middle of a storm, he cried out to God, saying, God, if you help me, I give my life to you. And after that moment, he survived the storm, and little by little, he understood what that prayer meant. He gave his life to Jesus, and Jesus changed his life. He went on to becoming a pastor and a minister and someone who spoke out against slavery. It's a testament to the grace of God at work in someone's life. And though we're not all slave traders, we all are in need of God's grace. And that's why I think this song's connected with so many people over the years. It's a joy to be a small part of the huge story of this song. And I invite you all to sing it out with me. It really is Amazing Grace.
3: Number 18.

0: the latest from Phil Wickham and Crowder. They are together singing It Really Is Amazing Grace. And they are back at number 18 again this time here on 20 The Countdown magazine. Well, have you ever heard a song for the very first time and somehow it instantly ends up on repeat? I mean, that has happened to me a number of times. But introducing you to new music, that is such a fun part of what I get to do on this show every week. And listen to this message from Soraya in Washington. Hi, 20 The Countdown. I just wanted to say how much I appreciate you being on air. 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Well, Soraya, thanks for listening every week and for taking the time to reach out to me here. And I'm glad that you're finding new songs and artists to connect with here on 20. 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
0: Well, we still have some more music that could be your favorite new song coming up for you as we have 17 to count down until number one. And mixed in there, we have some more stories from some of your favorite artists to tell you all about their music. Like Pat Barrett, he's coming up a little later. Also the band We The Kingdom, Jamie McDonald, Zach Williams, Elevation Rhythm. So many great ones, so stay with me.
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4: Welcome back to this weekend's countdown. We are hopping right back into the music with a brand new one from Tasha Layton. This one just hit our chart about 4 weeks ago. Here she is singing Meet Me in the Valley.
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0: That is Carly Ann Taylor at number 16 again this time with Why Should I Worry on 20 The Countdown magazine. You know, her music is getting some really great traction lately. I mean, that is awesome too because I love it. And she was actually a part of an emerging artist showcase this past weekend in Nashville, Tennessee. So a lot of people are finding out about her and they are loving her new music. And I know I love having it here on The Countdown. And I'm sure you do too. Well, Karen and Rick, they wrote in from Western Australia, and they said, we are longtime listeners, probably 10 years. We have the Vision Radio app, so it goes everywhere with us. We love trying to guess what will be number one. And then they went on to share that they were getting married on May 15th, which I got this message a little before that, but they were getting married at their church, and everyone is so excited to take that step with them. Well, Karen and Rick, congratulations on the recent marriage. That is really exciting. And it's such a great picture, too. Nearly a decade of listening together to, you know, Vision Christian Radio there and taking the show everywhere and guessing who is going to be at number one each week. I mean, that is a challenge to guess who it's going to be, right? But thank you both for letting us be a part of your lives and all these years, and the whole 20 family. They are celebrating with you on that recent marriage for you guys. So congratulations again. And hey, maybe you got something big happening in your life like Karen and Rick. Maybe you're getting married. Maybe you just had a baby or something. Just anything that you want to share that maybe God's been doing in your life. I would love it if you just reached out to us at our website. Just head over to 20thecountdown.com. And when you get there, you can click on the Connect tab. And there are a lot of ways that you can reach out and share what's been happening with you in your life.
1: Coming up.
0: Well, we have no shortage of music on the way for you with 15 more to go and a bonus song in there, that winning future fan favorite. That is happening next hour. And that's where I play a brand new song that had the most votes between some new ones that I played for you last week on our show. So if you're new to the show, that is something cool that you want to stick around and be a part of. You can hear something that's not even on the countdown yet. So that's pretty cool. 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
0: Well, thanks for being a part of our weekend here at 20 The Countdown Magazine. You know, I don't know about you, but I love hearing the stories behind the songs that we get to hear on the show every week. And right now I have Pat Barrett in to share more about I've Got a Fire.
5: Hey, y'all. I am so excited.

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And that flame that burns, my prayer is that the older I get, the brighter I burn. And what a sign and a wonder that could be for the world, and what a testimony of how great God is. Number 50.

0: What's up, guys? This is
1: We the Kingdom,
0: and this is the story behind our song, Rescue Me. Y'all, we just want to give you a melody to put to an age-old story of David and Goliath. Man, he had some crazy faith, and it's amazing what God can do when we have faith like that. And we just pray that this song would be a huge encouragement to you guys to know that whatever giants you're facing out there are not impossible to fall to the ground in God's name.
2: Number 13. This

0: They are in that number 13 spot again this week here on 20 The Countdown Magazine. It's the band We The Kingdom, and that's their latest called Rescue Me. You know, I don't know if you know this or not, but before We The Kingdom ever stepped into the spotlight as a band, family member Ed Cash, he was already one of the biggest names behind the scenes in Christian music. He actually won the Dove Award for Producer of the Year 4 straight years from 2004 to 2007 and helped write and produce huge songs, including How Great Is Our God, Chris Tomlin. I mean, that is a great one there. Well, I want to do something right now. I want to bring you into the show for just a minute. Peter, he reached out with a voicemail recently, and I always love these because you never know what's coming. You're listening to the voicemail. Could be a favorite song, a life update, or just let me know where you're listening from. So let's go ahead and hear from Peter right now.
1: 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I'm from Calgary, Alberta. I really enjoy 20 Countdown Magazine music. It blesses my soul. 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And may God bless you all, and have a great week. Yeah, bye.
0: Wow, that is so sweet of you, Peter. Thanks for leaving that voicemail. 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
0: Well, this next artist grew up believing that her voice was something to keep to herself. I'm so glad she's sharing it with us. Here's Jamie McDonald to tell us about her latest song, Ain't No Way.
12: God loves telling stories, and you know, there's a Bible full of history of the ways that God showed up for his people. You know, just in the nick of time, just when you thought all odds were stacked against you, he shows up and does miracles. He does the unthinkable. And, you know, there's so many instances in my life where I can look back and say, he really has never, ever failed me. And it's funny because when you get in a situation and it's not looking so good, it's so easy for us to freak out and just say, God, where are you? Have you forgotten about me? And, this song, Ain't No Way, is just all about that declaration. There's no way you're gonna let me down. You've been there for me time and time again. As I look back over my life, there's not one time that you failed me. And You're going to show up for me now. And that's what Ain't No Way is all about.

0: Artist News. Three things you need to know. Number one.
1: Caleb and John had a pretty big moment recently at the Grand Ole Opry in Nashville, Tennessee. They released a new song with Stephen Curtis Chapman. It is called Proud, and they were invited to join him on stage to perform it the same day that it came out. And before they even took the stage together, Stephen surprised them with an invitation to come back in the next few months and officially make their Grand Ole Opry debut. How cool is that? Check out this little clip that I have for you of that new one called Proud.

0: Number two.
1: Well, Phil Wickham had a fun moment at the University of Kentucky baseball game where he threw out the ceremonial first pitch. And fans, they were so surprised when he showed up to help kick off the game in Kentucky. Now, there's also a deeper connection here. The head baseball coach shared a story about a difficult season and a moment where he said he had to surrender and how Phil's song, The Battle Belongs, was a part of that time in his life. Here's a clip from that moment.
2: I surrender. I said, Lord, I can't do it. I'm going to play your song. And this song describes perfectly how God changed my life.
0: Number three.
1: Well, Michael W. Smith is inviting fans to join him for a special 7-day cruise experience. It's happening in 2027. Now, the cruise will be sailing through Norway's fjords, which are narrow waterways between huge cliffs and mountains. That sounds pretty amazing. Now, there's going to be music, worship, and time out at sea with Michael himself. He also says Norway is a special place for him, and he's always looking forward to returning to a place where he's seen God move time and time again. Now, this sounds like your kind of thing. We have more details for you up at our website at 20thecountdown.com.
0: You're up to date. That was three things you need to know. Now, back to the countdown with William Ryan III. Number 11.

0: 2020 The Countdown Magazine Extra for you this week. It is Carrie Jobe along with Cody Carn singing The Blessing. Well, before we wrap up this first hour of our show, I wanted to recap what happened last week in that top spot.
1: Last week's number one song.

0: was the number one song last week from Matthew West for a second week in a row. Hey, hang out for another hour and see if he can do it for a third.
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0: All right, we are halfway through the countdown, and so far, you might have noticed that only 3 of the first 10 songs that we played, they actually moved from where they were last week. And I got some bad news, or maybe it's good news for you, but only 3 more in our top 10 shifted, so yeah, the chart is still pretty steady right now. But hey, we still have a lot ahead, including the winning future fan favorite song coming up for you. And we're going to reveal this week's Station of the Week a little later, so hang with me.
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0: Well, Zach Williams is moving into our top 10 after moving up 1 this week, and we have him in now to tell us the story behind his new one called Wait For Me.
8: I wrote this song during a time when I felt completely lost. I've been walking through life trying to figure out everything on my own, carrying things I should have laid down years ago. And the more I tried, the harder the road got. One day I finally looked up and prayed, "God, I need some direction." And what struck me was realizing he had never left. He was just there patiently waiting for me to turn around. Every detour, every stumble, every mile, every time I walked in the wrong direction, he kept guiding me back. The song is a reminder that even when we take the long way home, God still waits for us.
1: Number 10.

0: Zach Williams moving up one to land in our top 10 this week with his song Wait For Me on 20. Next, it is Caleb and John, and they're dropping down a couple of spots with this one called Finished.
1: Number 9.

0: It is Caleb and John with their song Finish, dropping down two spots to land there at number 9 here on 20. And by the way, if you missed the story about them and Stephen Curtis Chapman teaming up, you got to go back and check out our artist news at our website at 20thecountdown.com. Now it is Andrew Rip holding steady in the same spot as last week with his latest called I Do It Again. Here it is on 20.
1: Number 8.
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1: That's number 8 here on 20 The Countdown Magazine. It's called I Do It Again from Andrew Rip. You know, he will be out on the Halfway Home Tour this fall with We Are Messengers. That's going to be so fun for them. Well, what is one Christian song that instantly takes you back to a specific moment in your life? Maybe it's a song that got you through a hard season, the one that you heard on the day everything changed, or just one that gives you chills every time it comes on. I think that's one of the coolest things about music, too. Songs become timestamps for what God was doing in our lives. That time. And somewhere out there right now, one of these songs in the countdown is becoming that song for somebody listening. 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

0: our longest running song at 21 weeks. This week, he's back at number 6. That's Blessing Offer with Lift Me Up on 20, the Countdown magazine. Well, hey, quick question for you before we jump back into the music. 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I don't know if you knew that or not, but that means listeners just like you are the reason this show keeps going every single week. And this month, I want to give a special shout out to Richard, Jeff, Matthew, Karen, and Fred. They have each been supporting the show for all 5 of those years. 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
0: This week's station of the week is WCRH in Williamsport, Maryland. They air 20 every Saturday night at 8 p.m. And this July, they celebrate an incredible milestone, 50 years on the air. Isn't that awesome? And a little fun fact for you, if you decided to take a road trip with me from our studios here in Roanoke, Texas, you'd be looking at almost a 20-hour drive to go see them. So we better pack a lot of snacks for that one, a lot of drinks. But thank you to everyone at WCRH for being a part of our 20 family, and let's hear from them.
5: 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I've been listening to 20 of the Countdown magazine for a very long time. 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That's all I'm saying. 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
0: Top five. Making his second appearance on the countdown this weekend with his song Homesick for Heaven this time, here is Phil Wickham back in that same spot as last week.
1: Number 5.

0: That is Phil Wickham back at number 5 with his song Homesick for Heaven on 20 The Countdown magazine. All right, last weekend I had some samples of some new songs that I played for you, and then I encourage you to head over and vote on your favorite song. So hopefully you had a chance to do that. One of those songs was from Emerson Day, and the other one was from Madison Watkins. Both incredible artists, incredible songs. But the one that had the most votes that we're going to play right now in its entirety is the new one from Emerson Day. Here she is singing No Smoke on 20, The Countdown magazine.
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That is the latest from Emerson Day. It's called No Smoke, and that's your winning Future fan favorite from last week. I love that song. That is really powerful, isn't it? Okay, this week I have some new ones for you to hear, and I think you're going to love these songs. Our first one is a brand new one from Forrest Frank. This one is called Okay. Here's a little sample for you. Lord,

Wow, that is a new one from Forrest Frank. It is called OK. The first pick there for the future fan favorite, and I have one more for you. And you're going to love this one, too. It's going to be a tough one this week. Here's a new one from Toby Mac called Lord, It Feels Good.

0: by you. That's the latest from Toby Mac called Lord, It Feels Good. That's the second pick there for the future fan favorite. The one before it, Forrest Frank with his song OK. That's a tough choice this week, but go help me out and vote.
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2: This is Nate from Elevation Rhythm, and this is the heart behind our song Washed. The Bible says in Ephesians 2:13, but now in Christ Jesus, you who were once far off have been brought near by the blood of Christ. And that's what the song Wash is all about. We are able to celebrate that we were once far off, and because of the blood of Jesus washing us, we are now near to the heart of the Father.
3: Number 4.

0: the band Elevation Rhythm with their latest called Washed, back at number 4 here on 20 The Countdown magazine. You know, that group was not originally intended to be a standalone band because, you know, they have Elevation Worship as well. They actually started by remixing some of the Elevation Worship songs with synths and beats to kind of engage students on Wednesday nights at their home church called Elevation, and that band was sort of birthed from all that. So, kind of a cool tidbit there. And that song right there, it's so upbeat, but Washed is one that we should really pay attention to because underneath all that energy in that song, there's a reminder that every one of us needs. A lot of people spend their lives carrying guilt and shame and regret, wondering if God could really forgive that mistake that they made. But the message of Jesus is that grace doesn't wait for you to clean yourself up first. He meets you right where you are. And when God forgives you, He doesn't just cover over the past. He makes you new, washed clean. So great message in that one. And let today be the day that you stop replaying what God has already erased. And if you need prayer about any of that, you can reach out anytime at our website at 20thecountdown.com. And we'd be honored to pray with you.
1: Coming up.
0: Well, just 3 more songs to go on this weekend's countdown. You're going to hear who's at number 1, at number 2, and at number 3 if you stay with me. Take a little break and come on back quickly. And we're going to finish this thing strong.
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0: Well, he's back in this spot again this week. It is Peter Burton. Here he is with Where Would I Be on 20 The Countdown magazine.
1: Number

0: He's back at number three again this week. That's Peter Burton with Where Would I Be on 20 The Countdown magazine. This next band just announced their fall tour is coming up with Jeremy Camp and Tim Timmons. Here is Mercy Me with Make It Well on 20.
1: Number two.
2: Making well with my soul. Don't let me face this loneliness alone. Making well with my soul. I need a peace that only heaven knows.

0: It's the band Mercy Me back at number two with their song Make It Well on 20, the Countdown Magazine. Well, hey, if you enjoy hanging out with us every week here on 20, the Countdown Magazine, make sure you are signed up for the 20E newsletter. 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
0: Well, here in just a minute, we are going to have the number one song in Christian music. 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We stream it right there for you. So go back and listen to it if you miss any part of it this week, or maybe your local station will air it again at some point this weekend. But either way, that number one song in Christian music is coming up, so you don't want to miss it.
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0: Well, if you are counting, this makes 3 weeks in a row for Matthew West to be here in this number one spot. And this week he's in to tell us about this song called Good.
7: For as long as I can remember, I've struggled to fully understand the depths of God's grace and the reality that it truly is a free gift. Instead, I get it all twisted and I think if I do enough good stuff, then maybe, just maybe, I'll be good enough for grace. But this is what Paul said in Romans 11, verse 6. And since it is through God's kindness, then it is not by their good works. For in that case, God's grace would not be what it really is, free and undeserved. So I hope that when you listen to this song, you remember what I'm trying to learn every single day. You're not loved because you're worthy. You're loved because He's good.
1: Number one.

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1: 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That's his song called Good here on 20 The Countdown magazine. You know, he got to do something so cool recently. He shared the stage with his oldest daughter, Lulu, at a festival they were playing at. And man, it was such a cool thing to see them up there. He's such a proud dad when she was there with him. Well, thanks so much for tuning in this week and for giving us a part of your weekend here at 20 The Countdown. 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

0: I like that very faint little chuckle at the end. Did you hear that? Toby Mac together with CC Winans. It's Karen back with you and a happy Saturday afternoon to you. The last Saturday in the month of May for 2026. And June is just around the corner. Well, kicking off my shift, I'm with you for a few hours right through until the end of the worship hour this evening. But I'm kicking off with the Songs That Changed You program. Aidan Grant today is chatting with Steph Kass. Now, he's actually a Canadian pop star from back in the 90s. He's had quite the journey. He's won a bunch of Emmy Awards, singing, producing, filmmaking, but most of his success has been throughout Canada, the US and Europe. But last year, he captured the hearts of millions by winning the Masked Singer in Quebec, Canada, delivering an unforgettable performance that reintroduced his extraordinary five-octave vocal range to a new generation of fans. Now, Steph is married these days. He's producing films and writing books, and he's championing a wonderful not-for-profit organization called Why I Count, which is a non-profit anti-bullying movement, releasing its very first children's book as well shortly. But hey, let's hear the one and only Steph. I'm only just hearing about him now, but he's been around for decades on a whole different continent from where we are. But let's hear his conversation now and about the song that changed his life and helped him get on the right path for the right purpose because of his renewed love and faith in Jesus Christ.
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2: Songs that changed you.
3: Yes, it's time to talk songs once again. Songs that have had an impact on people's lives in a significant way and their journey with God. And I am joined today by Canadian platinum recording artist, winner of 6 Emmy Awards, singer, director, actor, and more things than I can name in this tiny little intro, Steph Kass. Hey, how are you?
4: I'm good. How about you?
3: I'm good, thank you. Now, you've had an impressive career. You've done a bit of pretty much everything in the entertainment industry. Was that always the aim, just to try it all?
4: You know, for me, singing was the first thing. So, my mom recruited me when I was 3.5 years old. So that was something predestined, so no doubt. But I always approached a song as almost like an actor. So for me, it was a chance to portray something. And so I guess the acting and the directing and all the visuals goes along, because I've always produced the music videos of every single we had.
3: Yeah.
4: And so I think it was just second nature for me to do that.
3: So since you were 3, you've been singing. That is a long time. So it was always meant to be.
4: Oh, yes. Yeah. Yeah. I was 3.5 years old when I sang the first, when I was recorded, actually. So it's, yes, that's for sure. So are you going to ask me how old I am now? Is that where you're going?
3: No. I'm more polite than that, I think. On the singing side of things, you've released some Christian albums. You've released some regular non-faith-based albums. So how did you decide along the way which way to go with each album and music you release?
4: I always say I grew up in a church, basically. And it was, I did not like gospel music. First of all, my first language is French. So if you can imagine a French Baptist, and I just didn't like to sing that. And I grew up with a very strong religious atmosphere. You know, I call it, now I am able to discern that it's called a religious spirit.
3: Yeah.
4: I wasn't drawn to that when I was a kid. So I wanted to do other things. And to be honest, for me, my relationship with God was, a lot of pastors I talk to, don't like to hear this, but I met God outside the church. Those were the hungry years when I was living in my car. And that's when I understood the difference between a religion and a relationship. And I firmly believe that Christ did not die to give us a religion. He died to give us a relationship.
3: Yeah.
4: And once I understood also that God is for you, not against you. So if he's put a desire in you to do certain things, is because you're meant to do it. You're meant to do it for his glory. But, you know, to get to that understanding, it's sometimes, for me, it was, I feel I'm considering myself as a slow learner. It took a while to understand this because of the religious upbringing. And you know, I understand that if God makes you hungry for bread, he's not going to feed you with a stone. And so, actually, I started doing country music. I've never shied away from my faith, so I would actually write down and thank the Lord Jesus Christ on every album, whether a secular album or opera album, because I've done pop opera as well.
3: Yep.
4: And so it was always honoring Christ, but I just didn't know about a relationship. And once I understood a relationship, then all I wanted to do now at that moment is to sing for his glory. It was a different awakening that happened to me at that time.
3: And where did that relationship come from? You mentioned that you found God outside of the church. How did that relationship start?
4: Well, growing up in a very strong religious background, my mom is a woman of faith, a strong faith. I've witnessed amazing miracles. So that certainly lingered and stayed in me, because when you see and you grow up and seeing these things, it certainly shapes you. But I would say my life and my career has been filled with ups and downs. And I've had a lot of highs and a lot of lows, you know. Always compare my life as a roller coaster ride. And those are the years after selling a lot of albums. I wasn't a businessman when I started. I was very green. All I cared was singing and performing. So even though it generated millions of dollars at first, I didn't see that money. Let's put it this way. So I ended up living in my car after all that success. And I was working with high-profile people at the time. I was living in Nashville, Tennessee. I had a little car, and that's where I was sleeping, right, showering at the YMCA and feeding from the dollar menu at Wendy's. But those were the hungry years, but they were at the same time amazing years, because it makes you ask the right question. And that's when I would say the relationship with Christ started happening there, and a better understanding of why I'm here and why all this, right? So that's really what triggered things, I would say. It started in 98 for me.
3: And how old were you roughly at the time?
4: I was in my 30s, early 30s.
3: Yeah. Now, the premise of this show is all about a song. So what is the song that we're going to be chatting about today?
4: It's funny, because I said to you, I didn't like the old hymn, but the song that had the most impact for me was Amazing Grace.

0: I recorded it first in the 90s.
1: Yeah.
0: And then when I, in 2013, I was in Vegas, and at the time, doing all the operatic song. You know, Vegas was very, it's a very dry climate for a singer, especially coming from Florida, right? Because I've been in Florida for 25 years now. So we live in humidity, right? If you want to go to steam room, you just wave your arms and you're in a steam room if you go
1: Sure.
0: outside. So when you go to Vegas, where it's extremely dry, it's very taxing. And I was doing two shows a day. And after a while, I lost a whole octave on my range. And so it's a very scary moment for a singer.
1: Yeah.
0: We're going to the church called The Crossing at the time. At that moment, I was asking God, I said, if you restore my voice, I will just sing for you and just produce a show and that hopefully will be seen around the world. I will declare my faith in Jesus Christ as my Lord. So my voice was restored after 3 or 4, maybe 4 months. And so the first song that came to mind, I woke up in the middle of the night, it says, yo, well, your first mission, if you shall accept it, was to sing Amazing Grace. I said, and I was arguing with that thought because I said, well, I've already recorded that song, and every singer I know in the world have sang Amazing Grace. So what can I do different? So the idea that was given to me is, in my case, I don't know if it's Holy Spirit filled or if it's just wishful thinking, but it felt that it came from the Holy Spirit wanting to do the song in different languages. And also different genre, multicultural and multi-generational. So that idea appealed to me, this because the first thought that came to mind is like the song was inviting everyone to the banquet. Amazing Grace is a song for everyone. Everyone knows that song. It's to invite everybody at the table. The first approach was to start singing the song a cappella, with just no music, just a low string. And then we went to Gaelic because it had the Irish flavor. And then we went to a musical style of Native Indian and then after African music. And then at the very end, it kind of some gathering everybody together from all these places. And we're all singing for the glory of God because His grace has been amazing. That's what the song is about. And I think it's a song that unites people.
1: Yeah, absolutely. It's definitely one that we can all relate to because we've all made mistakes and we all need that grace from God. Absolutely. How did you go with the other genres blended into this song? Because you've got a country and pop opera background, but then you're chucking in a bit of Celtic music and African beats and things. Like, this has got everything.
0: It was challenging at first. You know, I said, well, how am I going to do this? Right? But I would say I love a challenge like that because it put me in a place where I've already committed. So I have to find a way. God, you want me to do this? Okay, so then give me the ability to do it because everything comes from Him. And so that's basically that approach. And but I'll tell you something though, I was producing this music video. And so it cost me a lot of money. I was the executive producer. And the second guessing happened, you know, on the first day of shoot because we had, oh my goodness, we had close to 100 people on the beach. The very first scene, which is at the very end of the video, but the very first scene that we shot, we had a huge amount of choir people with robes that were shaped on the beach as a cross. So the window was to film that at sunrise. And the window is very short for that, right? And as we're getting ready, I was saying, oh God, you know, it's a lot of money, a lot of. Am I hearing your voice? It was just me wanting to do this. I need a sign from you that I'm doing what you have called me to do. As we're getting ready to film, this woman walks by and comes to me, realized, you know, so she comes back, says, I have to talk to you. I said, I really don't have time right now. We have a short window.
1: Little busy, yeah.
0: But something kind of pulled me towards her. And okay, I said, well, I have 2 minutes. So please tell me quickly because we'd have a short window. She said, well, last night would have been the 30th anniversary of what would have been my daughter because she had an abortion 30 years ago. And she couldn't sleep all night and she's crying all night. And she asked God for a sign that she was forgiven. Obviously, I think in her mind it was herself not forgiving herself. But the bottom line is something pulled her out of bed around 4 a.m. with her camera wanting to take some photos of the sunrise. Now imagine that. You heard my prayer, right?
1: Yeah.
0: So I was, and then that was her prayer. Now imagine that woman walking on the beach. It's still pitch black, right? Because the sun is not up yet. We see very little. Then all of a sudden, imagine that woman walking on the beach, and she's hearing in the dark the rehearsal of this big choir singing Amazing Grace. And as she's approaching, because we had two massive speakers, and as she's approaching us, then she sees about 100 people dressed in like angel looks, like in choir robes. So you can imagine what went on in her head.
1: Yeah.
0: I said, wow.
1: That's a very clear sign.
0: That was such a miracle. And then I said, okay, I want you to be part of the choir. And so we put her in the cross, right? So she's the woman without a robe wearing a black t-shirt.
1: Okay.
0: But so she certainly got her prayer answered. And so did I, because now I knew that I was supposed to do that.
1: Yeah, that's amazing. And really affirming that you were doing the right thing. I know you touched on it earlier, but why do you think you connected with this song so well?
0: It's the wretch part. The part that I don't deserve what God has given me. You know, we all come from a place of brokenness, and I was well aware of that about myself. Because, you know, there's certain things you can hide from people, but you can't hide from yourself. You know, the brokenness that sometimes we all go through. And it's essential. I mean, Paul talks about this, right? So for me, it's a redemption song. When things don't go the way you plan, or things go in the wrong direction, it just brings you back to the right direction, because in the scheme of things, we got to keep our eyes focused on Him and what He's done for us, and what He's still doing for us, because God is the same. And this kind of love, you can't imitate. You know, this kind of grace, you can't. How do you explain grace? I'm going to ask you this question. You can't explain grace.
1: No, it's what we don't deserve, but we all need.
0: I was telling somebody, actually, grace for me is like, you know, you're on the highway and you're speeding, and then the police officer stops you, and then he gives you a warning. So you deserve a ticket because you actually were speeding. That's the more practical way I could explain grace.
1: That's good, yeah. Yeah, that's spot on. I'm going to wrap it up here. I think that's a beautiful note to finish on, and we need to play the song for everyone. Obviously, this is an audio medium, so people should go check out the video clip. But thank you so much for joining me.
0: Thank you. Thank you, Aiden. I appreciate that. God bless.
1: And this is Steph Carson's version of Amazing Grace.

0: 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My name is Aiden. Thanks for listening.
1: This is Vision.

0: Here's someone else who's made Vision part of their family.
1: I was also sort of just a new Christian trying to seek God for the first time. Vision was a lifeline in a hard time, and now it's just a really positive part of my day.
0: Helping you look to God daily. Vision.

I think he's working on me, ongoing and always will be. It's Crowder and Zach Williams, the song Still. We're still in the month of May, which means we're still in Visionathon month mode. Almost June, but we're not there yet. So a special thank you to all of our supporters. If you've been able to give to the mission of Vision, we so appreciate you, because I think you'll agree, more and more people these days are asking bigger questions about life and purpose and identity. And our listener supporters are actually helping people to find true hope where true hope can be found, and that's through the ministry here of Vision. So thank you to a Vision family member in Seville, Victoria, for your $300 donation. You've said, Vision draws me closer to God each day through the daily devotionals, encourages me through music and talk on the radio. Mark in Glenorie has given $1,000 online. Thank you, Mark. That's Glenorie, New South Wales. Karen in Gloucester, New South Wales, $50 donation. Thank you very much. Ian and Deborah in Katanning in Western Australia, $200 online. Thank you so very, very much. Leanna Crawford now, Still Waters is this song. We just heard Still. This one's Still Waters. It's based on Psalm 23 in the Bible.

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0: some would say, the way, the truth, the life. However you say it, I believe it. That's Jesus he's singing about. John Reddick on Vision. He grew up in Memphis, Tennessee, son of a preacher man and also piano player. Texan-based is more recent for John, and he continues to make music that crosses racial boundaries and generational boundaries as well. When I read the title there, The Way, a long time ago I heard an expression that way leads on to way. And if you're unsure of what your future path looks like, what is meant for you, my biggest recommendation is that you draw closer to your Maker and ask him. Put your spiritual antenna up and ask him, what way do you want me to take? And let his way become your way. Way leads on to way when you pray.
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1: A thought from Linda Bailey.
4: I have a whole stack of little pieces of paper that have printed on the top of them, a note from Linda. A beautiful friend of mine, Helen, went crazy one day with her printer and made a whole heap of these little colourful notes for me to give away. Every now and again, I'll sit down and write a little encouraging note to the people in my life. Now, while these notes that Helen made me are really quite cute, they're not lined with gold and they don't hold any significant monetary value. And now, while my words are true, I'm by no means a poet or a songwriter, so my written statements are really quite plain and simple. However, when someone receives these notes, it seems to make a really big difference. They so rarely receive a note of encouragement that when they do, it means more to them than a note of money. So often we forget to encourage the people around us. It doesn't require any money and it doesn't actually take that much time, but it can mean the world to the person who receives it.
3: Helping people across Australia look to God daily. Vision. 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
1: 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They're life and meaning. 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
0: Helping you look to God daily. 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

A song from Sanctus Real on Vision. Before that, Tammy Trent with her song Wonder. And Real Faith is with us shortly. Eric Scatterboat chatting part three with Peter and Susie Botros. So in the last 2 weeks, they've been sharing with us about their story, about some of the challenges they've faced along the way. As with everyone, we've all got some challenges we've had to face, but they're telling us today how the Lord has helped them overcome some pretty hairy challenges. 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Peter and Susie Botros joining us shortly right here on Australia's Vision Christian Radio.

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0: Wilson, country artist, more these days, country Christian artist, winning awards. She's a young gun in her, I think early to mid-20s even. Her song, God Story, on Vision. So good to be with you. I'm Karen, and happy Saturday as I'm helping you across Australia look to God daily and nightly, but right now, this Saturdayly. The 30th of May for 2026. It's been our Final Steps fundraising week this week for Visionathon month. And a big thank you to all of our supporters. One supporter right now to thank is someone in Green Valley, Western Australia. Now, I had to look up some information about Green Valley. Okay, so I'm on one side of the country. I want to know more about Western Australia. Green Valley is a rural location in the great southern region of WA, situated within the city of Albany, near the Albany Highway, and I'm led to believe it's a rather quiet little suburb, highly agricultural, and it has a very tiny population of like under 60 residents. How cool would that be? Well, Peter in Green Valley gave online through the week. He gave $250. I want to say thank you, Peter, and everyone else in WA as well. Thanks to all of our West Australian supporters, especially Peter in Green Valley. He says, thanks, Vision, and a big surprise shout out to the cool and godly crew at Calvary Chapel in Albany, WA, who will be listening and won't be expecting a shout out for all their great work. Good job, Peter. Matthew in Lightning Ridge, New South Wales, has given $50. Thank you for your donation. And Melanie in Ocean Beach, WA. We're back near Albany, the Denmark area. Ocean Beach, $150. Melanie says, our 9-year-old son and I listen to Vision Radio on our way to swimming lessons, especially every week. We enjoy the music and the stories about Jesus. She says, I would love to hear more segments on biblical cosmology. There we go. To help me better understand the beautiful world we live in. Cosmology. Interesting. Biblical cosmology. Well, I'm not the only one reading this as a thank you line, so let's see where that might go. Thank you in advance, she says, and God bless. God bless you, Melanie, and a donation there through PTX Architects. Bless you and all of our supporters. So Real Faith is next. Eric chatting with Peter and Susie Botros yet again on the Real Faith program, sharing more of their special story on Vision.
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4: Went to a doctor who ran some tests there and then, sent her to the Austin Hospital here in Melbourne in Heidelberg, and she opened up the report, sent me a screenshot, and I will never ever forget the words at the bottom of that report. I mean, doctor language, you hardly can make sense of it if you're not trained, but there was a sentence that said, "possible malignant connection." So basically, it just went downhill from there, Eric.
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6: Well, today we have more of our conversation with Peter and Susie Botros, who both have Egyptian heritage, with Peter having been born in Egypt and Susie being born in Melbourne in an Egyptian family. As we've been hearing, both of them have faced obstacles of various types over the course of their lives, and both of them have put their trust in the Lord to help them endure and triumph. Today we'll hear more of their story as a couple and about how the Lord has been working in their lives and leading them in ministry. We'll begin with a personal tragedy in Susie's life, as once again, Peter and Susie are joining me in our Melbourne studios.
4: So when I was, I think I must have been 15, and my sister, 7.5 years younger than me, was, yeah, 7.5. Our mum was diagnosed with breast cancer. Back in the day, she went to the doctor with a breast lump. My cousin, who is a doctor at the moment, went with her to that first appointment, and she tells me that our mum had a breast lump that was the size of a small apricot. But we're talking back in 1980-something. And so the doctor said, "Don't be ridiculous. Breast cancer wasn't really a big thing back then." Dismissed it. She was like, "Oh, well, he must know." And so that was left unattended for a while. I couldn't tell you how long. But when she went back because it was growing and getting more painful, let's just say that she was booked in for a double mastectomy the next morning. This thing got out of hand. And yeah, who knows what might have happened if it was detected and removed early, but that is not our story. And so she had a three-year cancer journey, and I have, I'm probably being biased because she's my mum, but I have never seen such faithfulness and patience and long-suffering. I remember I was doing year 12 in one of the years where she was sick, and she would stay up with me so that I wasn't alone studying. And she would just sit there and listen to worship and read her Bible into, you know, the early hours of the morning to keep me company. Never complained. But yeah, I spent a lot of my years from 15 to 18 and a half when she passed away. And like I said, my sister was 7.5 years younger than me. So hectic for a little girl as well. And yeah, we don't really know what it was like. We don't know what it would be like to have a healthy mum in those years of our life. Chemo was pretty poisonous back then, and so her chemo treatments were fortnightly, but it would take her about 12 days to recover, so she'd only have 2 good days. And so, yeah, those years of our life, we only really knew a mum who was really, really unwell. We, yeah, had to fend for ourselves and so forth. That was me at 18 and a half. When I was 27, my dad underwent a triple bypass surgery, so heart surgery. And due to some complications, that didn't go well, and we were given a prognosis of 9 months. And so, yeah, true to their word, he did pass away 9 months later. I was 8 months pregnant with our firstborn, so never got to see any of the grandkids. But our oldest son was named by my dad. We said, hey, what do you think we should name this baby? And like a true Egyptian, he racked his brains for, you know, the doctors, the engineers, or the dentists in the Bible, and decided that we should call this baby Luke, after Dr. Luke in scripture.
6: There you go.
4: And so that's our oldest. Our oldest is Luke. And then, so I was 27 at the time. Again, my sister was 20. And then Eric, 15 months ago, we had a pretty turbulent, experience in our family, where, so my sister had gone through a very lengthy IVF process. And I asked her before she died if I was okay to share aspects of her story. So I have permission for that, because I knew that they would come up in conversation and be life-giving to many other people out there. But she went through 18 IVFs. And it was June last year where she began to experience some really intense gastric issues, visited the doctor, et cetera, but everything was attributed to the IVF. It was like, of course you would be—
6: like a side effect or something.
4: As a side effect, yeah. Not keeping food down, vomiting, nauseous, losing weight, all of those things. But all the doctors were saying the same thing, you know, it's the IVF drugs, da-da-da, your body's been through a whole lot, until one Sunday morning, where it was, yeah, she just couldn't rest in that. And she was like, there's something more. And went to her, a doctor who ran some tests there and then, sent her to the Austin Hospital here in Melbourne, in Heidelberg, with a report. And she opened up the report, as you would, of course, before she got there, sent me a screenshot. And I will never, ever forget the words at the bottom of that report. I mean, doctor language, you hardly can make sense of it if you're not trained. But there was a sentence that said, possible malignant connection. And we were both like, okay, so we know what malignant means, surely.
6: That's not good.
4: That's not good. Yeah. That's not good. So basically, it just went downhill from there, Eric. That was on the Sunday. On Tuesday, the oncologists confirmed that it was stage 4 stomach cancer. On the Thursday, 2 days later, after they had organized a special meeting, because my sister Joy was only 42 years old. And when you're young like that, they're determined to do everything they can to keep you alive and present you with all your options. And so they ran a meeting between 16 oncologists, scientists, and surgeons to decide what to do with her case. And they came back on the Thursday saying, we've got bad news. The cancer cells are now in the stomach lining. So it's sort of a bit of a how do you get cordial out of water scenario. And there's nothing that we can do. And my brave, beautiful sister tried to get some more information out of them in the cleverest way. She said, I am a psychologist and I've got a private practice. Do I contact my patients and ask them to delay their appointments for 12 months or refer them to someone else, or shall I shut shop? And they were like, no, shut shop. And her next question was, so goodness, how long are you saying I have to live? And that's when they said 4 to 6 weeks.
6: Four to six weeks.
4: And this just came at us just out of left field. 4 to 6 weeks. She did survive for 10 and a half and passed away at, 42 in August last year. Yeah.
6: And you were close?
4: Yeah, of course. It was just the two of us. And so losing our parents at a young age, we only just had each other. And like any siblings, you know, we had our standard challenges, like any family members. But yeah, we only had each other. She was the special aunt, you know, step in second mum to the kids. She loved them like her own. And so, yeah, that was pretty.
6: And crazy
4: times.
6: She was a Christian as well.
4: She was raised in church, but life was very tough. And in her words, with all of the challenges that she experienced, it was very hard to trust God. And so she had slipped away from God for a while, but had this crazy experience at hospital where she basically just, gave God her whole life, her whole everything. We were witnessing the most insane commitment from her. She was like in penalty shootout time when it came to, you know, in scripture, writing to us every day, going, do you have a new worship song I can listen to? Asking questions about what she was reading, praying. And at one point she even called me and she said, hey, I've got some friends that don't actually know Jesus. So can you come in early tomorrow and let's just spend some time scheduling them on in 20-minute time blocks, and you'll have to act like door patrol. And if you can just line them all up to get in here for 20 minutes so I can tell them about Jesus.
7: Oh, wow.
4: And when the 20 minutes is up, move them out, bring the next person in. And we literally did this the next day. And I want to say we saw probably, I can't fully remember now, maybe 8, 9, 10 friends come through. And she was just committed to, she was going to tell them that it is worth following Jesus,
7: That's what she wanted to spend the remaining few days of her life doing.
4: Yeah, crazy. So we saw some really, really insane miracles,
7: Wow. So obviously this is still pretty fresh for you.
4: Yeah, it's fresh. It's fresh. And as anyone who has had a grief journey will tell you, it creeps up on you.
7: Oh, yeah.
4: It's not that you're devastated every day. And it's not that you're devastated, me personally, for the whole entire day. But something might trigger me or, I might remember something or see something and, it could take me out for a few hours. But, yes, we're created in such a way that we pull it together.
7: Yeah.
4: We find hope again. We, all of the crazy emotions that are flying around at the time somehow, they find their place and the murkiness becomes still. And, we move on, and God has been so faithful. I'm blessed with beautiful friends. I've got an inner, you would say, an inner optimism and an inner...
7: well, that's just how you're wired.
4: It's how I'm wired. Yeah. It's how I'm wired. I'm
7: still
4: emotionally strong.
7: There's still a big hole.
4: Oh, and always will be. You learn to live with it. You learn to live with it.
7: Thank you so much for sharing. Peter, I mean... it's hard to see your spouse go through something difficult.
8: Absolutely. It's every challenge in life, as you would know, as so many people who are listening to this have gone through challenges. And sometimes when we're going through a challenge, we think, oh, what is this on a scale of 10, you know? And sometimes we beat ourselves up because I shouldn't feel that way because mine is like 2 compared to a this person is experienced or this relative is experienced or whatever. Or sometimes we exaggerate our challenges and we think they are on a catastrophe scale. You know, they're 10 out of 10 or 11 out of 10. But all of us experience challenges, and the Lord has made it utterly clear for us that in this world we will experience tribulation. But be of good cheer. Be trusting. I recall when Susie was going through the really tough period of time, when I think her biggest grief period was when we were told that there is no chemo, there is no, you know, every day you hold on to something. Maybe they're going to come and give us a medicine or the, you know, a chemo or just the good
7: the
8: news
7: Lord will just
8: or
7: completely
8: whatever.
7: Heal.
8: Yeah. And she was really troubled because one part of her, we believe in the miracle working God. We've seen miracles. We've seen, we heard miracles. We've heard of people who experience miracles. And also we're confronted with the realities that we also know people who haven't survived that journey. And Susie and I would walk around the block almost daily praying, prayer walking and trusting God for joy, for us, for the kids, for her friends, for everything. And one day Susie said to me, I am not sure whether to pray for a miracle or just ask God to heal joy spiritually, because at the time she hadn't made a decision for Jesus, and that was harder than anything else. And Susie spoke with a mother figure, a mentor, a spiritual mentor, and she said to her, what can I pray for? Can I pray for healing? Or, and she said, Susie, why don't you ask God to tell you what to pray for? And as Susie, we were walking together and Susie sharing the story with me, it just occurred to her, like it was like a God whisper. God said to her, tell me that you trust me. Tell me that you trust me. And credit to her for the remaining weeks that we were there. She reminded herself every single day, I'm not going to tell you what I'm praying for, Lord. I'm just going to tell you that I trust you. I don't know what the end result, obviously over the period, as things progressed negatively, we realized that it's not going to end up in a physical healing, but we were celebrating the spiritual healing that had come out of it. So whilst challenges are difficult for us to bear and endure, and it doesn't go away, grief doesn't go away, as it's been well said, you can't go around them, you got to go through them. But I believe the grief that Susie's gone through has refined us, has strengthened her. She's a very strong person anyway, but has strengthened her trust in Jesus in good and hard times. And it helped our kids to see a model of what it's like to live life for Jesus in hard time when you're down. How can you walk with Jesus throughout the challenges of life?
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0: It's Luke and Joel Smallbone for King and Country, together with Taylor Hill, World on Fire. And I won't disturb our Real Faith program any further other than to say we're in the middle of the program, hearing from Peter and Susie Botros. So let's continue now as they share more of their story and their challenges right here, Real Faith on Australia's Vision Christian Radio.
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2: Welcome back. I'm Eric Scadabo, and today, once again, I'm chatting with Peter and Susie Botros, who are sharing their life journeys with us. Before the break, we heard about the tragic death of Susie's sister. Next, we're going to hear more of their story and what they're passionate about these days. So obviously, both of you, in different ways, have had your share of challenges and obstacles in life, but you're going through them. The Lord is helping you get through day by day. And let's kind of wrap up our conversation talking about what are you excited about these days? Who wants to take that?
3: Okay, I'll start. We are excited about parenting our kids through the next journey of life where...
2: How old are they about?
3: 17, 20, and 23.
2: Oh, young adults.
3: Yeah, young adults. Yep. So the next season for us is going to look like... You know, the next decade is probably going to look like weddings, maybe a grandkid, and some
2: wonderful.
3: More along the way, maybe further than that, who knows. But that is definitely, family is just so huge for us. Mm. So

0: So Peter mentioned earlier his extra studies. So after that master's that he mentioned, he actually did a doctorate in education to understand, how do people actually, how do adults actually grow and transform and become something new? And then from there, through some crazy sequence of events, he ended up with a doctorate in ministry looking at equipping disciples.
1: Two doctorates.
0: So he's got two doctorates, yes.
1: You did pretty well there, Peter.
0: Yeah, that kid with the accent, not too bad, hey. Not too bad. But we, that excites us. That excites us. Yeah. We've been doing this now for 4 years. We've got an incredible team of 15 young adults, and together we serve the local church in Victoria and all of Australia. And that looks like working with young adult ministries. So we love it. We're passionate about young adults. We came to Jesus in our young adult years.
1: That's your story.
0: That's our story. If we track the patterns of our greatest successes in ministry over the last couple of decades, they have been in the spaces of young adults where we've seen incredible moves of God in that age group. And so, yeah, it's all culminated. So we're living in our sweet spot right now. But Peter can explain in way more detail the logistics and the details of that. But that is what we do and what we're excited about.
1: What would you like to add, Peter?
2: It's very true, Eric. I think our greatest joy is our family, is our kids. We would give everything away to walk with our kids together, partnering together in following Jesus and living for Him wholeheartedly. That's our greatest joy. Our greatest excitement after that would be the Gen J work that God entrusted to us back in 2003. That is a long time ago. We had the dream to start something or organization of that caliber to help ministries with a discipleship. Back at the time, we called it discipleship. We now focus more on discipling, a holistic approach to discipling, not just spiritual formation, but how do we equip people that they can equip others so that we can multiply people that live like Jesus, Jesus-like humans, not just people who embrace some assertions and beliefs and modify their behavior, but people that live like Jesus at home, in their neighborhood, in their church environments, in their work environments, people that smell like Jesus and motivated.
1: The aroma.
2: The aroma of Christ. We believe that God is calling a new generation that predictably live like Jesus in the world. Not just believe the same beliefs or have the same religious activities, but live like Jesus in the world. That's the goal that God had from eternity, that we'll be in His likeness. So that's really exciting. We do training in churches, face-to-face and online. We do resources like books and e-books and webinars and training environments. We coach people in small groups. We believe that people are transformed in small groups. This is all means that are exciting, not in themselves, but exciting in what can happen, that we will have a movement of people who are Jesus-like, who transform their world, and that brings God a smile.
1: Well, I can hear the passion in both of your voices for this, so I'm just so happy that you guys have overcome challenges and are doing what you love. Like you said, you're in your sweet spot, so to speak. So that's wonderful.
0: Thank you.
1: That you guys are just pushing on and serving the Lord in the way He has called you. And it's pretty exciting. Thank you so much for sharing your stories with us today.
2: We appreciate you having us.
0: Thank you. Such a privilege.
1: Well, that was the conclusion of my three-part conversation with Peter and Susie Batros, who both have Egyptian heritage, with Peter having been born in Egypt and Susie being born in Melbourne in an Egyptian family. It was so great to hear their passion for serving the Lord and helping others grow in their faith. The goal of their ministry is to equip young adult ministries to multiply Jesus-like disciples. As the Bible says, "Go therefore and make disciples of all nations, baptizing them in the name of the Father and of the Son and of the Holy Spirit." If you would like to learn more about their exciting young adult ministry, you can go to their website. It's genj.com.au. Once again, that's GenJ, with GenJ standing for Generation Jesus, so that's genj.com.au. Well, thank you so much for joining us for Peter and Susie Batros' story. And until next time, I'm Eric Scadabo. So long, and God bless.

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0: my God, you are absolutely awesome. It's Madison Watkins on Vision. Before that, we heard Katie Nicole, Big Daddy Weave, Mike Weaver and his band with God Is In This Story. Well, over the last week, I've been pretty crook, actually. I kind of came down with something, big fat schnoz and headaches and just muscles achy, wiped out, felt whacked. And I came to realize that, you know what? Our God is an awesome, awesome designer. I'm going to share more about the awesome design that he's created in you and me shortly in light of just some things I've learned this week from being unwell. Stick with me, coming soon on Vision.
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4: According to research, the number of words spoken by the average man daily is about 10,000. The average woman speaks about 25,000 words. And on average, people use 85 swear words each day. They say that often we've used up our words by the time we finish work each day. And that's why men in particular like to grunt and nod in front of the TV when they get home. But we should make sure we don't give our best during the day and then give the dregs to the family when we get home. We must learn to be effective communicators and have balance with our words. Have you ever stopped and wondered about how many words we waste each day and how many words we use for good? In Proverbs 10 verse 3 it says, "When words are many, sin is not absent, but he who guards his tongue is wise." Let's be careful with what words come out of our mouth today. 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I'm Matt Prater. 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

Mercy Me on Vision, Make It Well. The first movie I can only imagine featured the story of Bart Millard's life, lead singer of the band, and I can only imagine two was the story of his son, Make It Well. Well, I've not been well over the week, and the voice you're hearing now is definitely not the voice you would have heard in the middle of the week. You probably would not have heard much of a voice at all, to be honest, but I'm well. And as Psalm 139:14 says, I will praise thee, for I am fearfully and wonderfully made. Absolutely. And I've been created by design by a wonderful, wonderful creative designer. I'll share more about that soon, I promise. A song right now, Let the Light In. It's Joshua Micah together with Our City here on Vision.

0: Heath, Ryan Ellis, highly favoured on Australia's Vision Christian Radio. Well, I'm highly favoured and honoured to be with you for this Saturday afternoon. Happy Saturday, the 30th of May, as I help you, Australia, look to God daily, but specifically this day, this Saturday. Some thank yous. Our Final Steps fundraiser happened through the week. Tony and Cheryl in Trangie, New South Wales gave $250 online. Thank you so much, guys. They love the fact that Vision is bringing hope, truth, and the reality of God's love and presence throughout our country. Jeanette in Geraldton, WA phoned in with $500. Appreciate you, Jeanette. She enjoys listening every day. She says, such a blessing. We can reach so many people with the gospel. And a Vision family member in Kingston, Tasmania, $50 online. And Glenn from Leopold in Victoria phoned in with $250. He says, I travel a lot, so it's great to have Vision travel with me. It helps my Christian walk. How good is that? Stick with me, because I'm sharing shortly about this wonderful, wonderful creative designer who made us fearfully and wonderfully so. You're with Karen here on Vision.
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Alexander Pappas. As long as you have breath, you have life. Everything with breath is the song. And what happens when you can't breathe too well because your nose is so stuffed up? That's how I was through the week. You wouldn't think so right now, hey? I am so much better. But I came to realize that most people think mucus is pretty disgusting. Me too. Useless or simply a sign that they're getting sick. But you know, hidden inside that slimy substance is one of the most remarkable defense systems in the human body. Our creative designer God made our noses and airways to produce nearly a quart of mucus every single day. And it's not by accident. It acts like a living security filter. Now that's pretty incredible, hey. And you know, the engineering goes way deeper than that. But you know, before you ever notice symptoms, your body actually has already identified the threats, trapped invaders, launched chemical attacks, and begun removing danger from your system. An invisible war is constantly being fought at the microscopic level. It's not a product of random evolution. It is intentional engineering woven into the human body. God designed systems that defend, protect, repair, and sustain us continuously, even while we sleep. And like I mentioned, Psalm 139 verse 14 says, I will praise thee, for I am fearfully and wonderfully made. What an awesome God. Is Phil Wickham on Vision.

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1: Helping you look to God daily. Vision.

0: band Stars Go Dim, the song Holy. Shortly, we've got our word for today, our daily devotional. Yesterday, it was honing in on John 17:26, which says that I myself may be in them, encouraging us that God is working in us, with us, and through us. Well, today it's entitled Ask God for a Dream. Stay with me, that's next. Here on Vision.
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3: Consider Job chapter 33, verses 14 to 16, where Job the patriarch said, "For God may speak in one way or in another, yet man does not perceive it. In a dream, in a vision of the night, while slumbering on their beds, then he opens the ears of men." While God can speak through dreams as he chooses, Scripture remains the primary way he speaks to his people. But a dream can be an important message from God or an answer to your prayer. God gave Paul a dream in which a man from Macedonia appeared to him saying, "Come over and help us." And Paul went there and he preached the gospel. Solomon's reign as king of Israel begins with these words, "In Gibeon the Lord appeared to Solomon in a dream by night, and God said, Ask what I shall give thee." That's from 1 Kings chapter 3. Solomon asked God for great wisdom, and God gave him wisdom, honor, and riches. Would God still speak to us today in dreams? Yes. He says, "I am the Lord, I change not," in Malachi 3 verse 6. The Hebrew word for dream is chalom. It has five meanings. Firstly, to bind firmly. This pictures you being wrapped securely in God's love. Secondly, to be or make plump. In scripture imagery, abundance can be used as a picture of God's provision and well-being. Thirdly, a sense of dumbness. When God gives you a dream, he's sharing with you information about the things of which you are ignorant. Fourth, to be in good liking. When God gives you a dream, he's showing favor towards you. And finally, to recover. When God gives you a dream, he's working on restoring what you've lost. So, ask God for a dream. That's Vision's Word for Today.
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0: You're good.
1: Matthew West. Yes, he is good indeed. You're with Karen. Happy Saturday. Just around the corner, Tip Lewis and his Lamp. Now, this is Lamplighter Theatre's wonderful UK production radio drama. Now, it's telling the story of a rather chaotic, mischievous boy and his transformation into a responsible leader through faith. We're up to part 8 coming soon, and I just want you to know there are 13 parts all together. It is drawn and stretched, but it's so worthy to stick with me because the series follows Tip's journey from facing hardships and making mistakes to influencing not only his own life but his community with newfound integrity guided by just a simple small Bible. Yes, his lamp. Tip Lewis and his lamp soon on Vision.

0: Justin Michael, Aussie artist on Vision, cannot see tomorrow. Well, we here at Vision, we believe we can see more clearly because of the wonderful support of Aussies all across the country supporting this ministry. Our Visionathon month 2026, the month of May, has been going well, and I want to say a few thank yous. Liana online from Griffith, New South Wales, gave $50 this week. Thank you, Liana. Also, a Vision family member in Kingston, Tassie, gave $50. $500 came in online from Stephen in Ellenbrook, Western Australia. $50 was phoned in from Bargo, New South Wales. Beth in Kincumber, New South Wales, gave another $50 online. And Justin in Torbay, WA, the Albany region there, gave $200. 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
2: In Jeremiah chapter 33, verse 8, the Lord says, "They sinned against me, but I will wash away that sin. 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

0: Well, hello there. It's good to have you back. You're always welcome here at Lamplighter Theatre. On our last visit...
1: Have you found a boy yet?
2: No. Have you?
1: Well, there's one at home who wants to come. I just had a letter from him. His name is Bob Turner. If someone like me can get saved, anyone can. Jesus forgave me and loves me more than anyone else has loved me in this whole world. He loves you that much, too.
3: God really loves me. You believe that, Tip?
1: With all my heart.
3: Lord Jesus, bet you never thought I'd be kneeling here praying, huh? I do believe what Tip said. That you love me. You love me. I ain't never been loved by anyone before. I'm sorry for all the trouble I've caused. I want to be different. Forgive me. Oh, Lord, forgive me. Please. Forgive me.

0: I'm so sorry, Edward.
1: Kitty says father died suddenly, and mother thought I couldn't afford to come.
0: They were looking out for you.
1: If only father... He refused to repent when we last talked. There's another letter. Could you read it for me?
0: Oh, of course. My dear boy, I have precious news for you. I was with your father just
2: hours before he died. And his final words were, "I want you to tell Tip that God has heard his prayer and saved his father. And Edward, I haven't a shade of doubt but that your father is with his Redeemer."
1: Oh. Praise God. Thank you, Lord. Thank you.
3: Dear Kitty, today marks 3 years since I first set foot in Albany. These years have been full of wonderful progress. Work goes well, my studies have continued apace, and Ray is a faithful teacher. Yet, your recent letter has given me reason for some concern. I am pleased and thank God to hear that you and Mother both have steady work and can now support yourselves without my help. But I have to ask, are you certain? You're right about my great desire to prepare for the ministry, but you and Mother must come first. May we commit this matter to prayer. All my love, Tip. Ray?
0: Come in, Ed.
3: Oh, my friend. You are not well enough for lessons tonight.
0: No, I don't think I am. But I still desire your company. Oh. Pull up a chair. I want to talk to you.
3: All right. What do you want to talk about?
0: Well, I have a scheme brewing which needs your help.
3: Huh?
0: It's been a while since I've heard anything concerning your future plans. Oh. You haven't given up your desire for the ministry, I hope.
3: No, not at all. In fact, I was just writing to Kitty about it earlier.
0: Really?
3: She wrote that she and Mother have both found steady work and can support themselves now, so I should stop sending them money and pursue my future plans in the ministry.
0: Oh, that's wonderful. So why aren't you more happy about it?
3: I just don't know how I'll do it. If I continue working at the store, I can't go through with the necessary course of study. If I devote full time to school, how can I survive?
0: Which brings us back to my little scheme.
3: Since we're not doing math tonight, you have my undivided attention.
0: Well done. Edward, did you know that it was also my desire to pursue the ministry?
3: No. Why don't you?
0: My health will not permit it. I gave up all study 3 years ago and came home to regain my strength. When my health didn't return, I realized that God had a different plan in mind.
3: What kind of plan?
0: Edward, you have talent, perseverance, and health. I have wealth. The four combined cannot fail to speed you in your work.
3: I'm not sure I understand.
0: Let me speak plainly. I want you to quit the store and go as soon as possible to some good preparatory school, thence to college, thence to seminary. And the means to do those things shall be at your disposal, provided by me.
3: I don't know what to say.
0: Say you'll do it.
3: Oh,
1: I want to. Only...
0: You don't think it's proper to receive my help without working for it?
1: Well, yes.
0: First of all, you will work for it in rigorous study. Second, I expect repayment.
1: Oh, that'll take years on a minister's salary.
0: No. Not monetary repayment. I expect a spiritual return on my investment. Edward, I believe the time of my departure is at hand. I will soon see my savior face to face.
1: Ray,
0: no sense denying it. I'm finishing my course. I have kept the faith. And by supporting you, my work will continue.
1: And when they looked, they saw that the stone was rolled away.
0: I'm sorry.
1: Just thinking about how faithful God is.
0: Indeed. Then you accept my offer.
1: Gladly, my dear friend. And I thank you from the bottom of my heart.
0: Oh, Ed, you will do far greater things in the ministry than I ever could have done. I love you, my brother. God bless you.
4: Thank you, and come again.
5: Bob.
4: Morning, Tip. How are you?
5: Well, much better than I deserve. God is so good.
4: Yes, he is.
5: I wanted to let you know that I'm going to start for home in the morning.
4: Oh, are you now?
5: Yeah, I may not be back here for quite some time.
4: Really?
5: I have an opportunity to pursue schooling, and I'm going to take it, but I'm stopping at home first.
4: With you gone, who will keep me on the straight and narrow?
5: Oh, God will guide you. Stay in his word, and it'll be a lamp unto your feet and a light unto your path.
4: With all the Bible verses you've given me to memorize, I won't have time to get off the path. Part of me almost wishes I was going along with you. Just to see what folks would say.
5: Yeah, I don't think they'd recognize you with that clean white shirt and bow tie.
4: Who'd have thought? Bob Turner, sales manager on one of the biggest stores in Albany. Yeah. Only God.
5: More important than that, they'd see an earnest Christian, obedient to the Lord.
4: Thanks to you and Ray.
5: Well, Bob, why don't you come with me? I'm sure Mr. Minturn would let you have some time off. What do you say?
4: Yeah. I say tell everyone at home that I'm well and happy, and that I never want to see one of them ever again.
5: Why, though?
4: I don't believe I have a friend there anymore. All my friends are here now. What's more, I don't think that old village is good for me. So tell everyone hello, but I'll stay here.
5: I'll do that. All the best to you, old friend.
4: God bless you, Tip. I mean, Mr. Edward Lewis.
5: And may God bless you, Mr. Robert Turner.
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8: That's the Eastern train whistle, Mother. If he came on it, he should be here lickety-split.
9: Oh, we should have met him at the station.
8: He told us not to. Oh, I'm so nervous. How How do I look?
9: Oh, you look fine, Kitty. That new pink calico dress of yours suits you. Here, let me fix your collar. There you are, dear.
8: Thank you. The room looks lovely, Mother. I don't know if he'll recognize it.
10: Mother? Kitty?
9: Oh, I hear him.
5: Oh. Hello?
9: Oh, my boy, my dear, dear boy.
5: Oh, Mother, so good to see you. Oh. Kitty, you don't have a hug for me?
8: Oh, Tip, how you've changed. I hardly know you. No tan, no freckles, all dressed up proper, like you was born a gentleman.
5: Oh, whatever else I've become, I'm still your brother, dear Kitty, and I always shall be.
8: Oh, Tip.
5: Oh, and I'm not the only one who's changed. You've grown into a beautiful young woman, dear sister.
9: Yes, she has, with many suitors.
8: Mother! Oh.
9: It's true, one in particular is quite sweet on
5: really?
9: Her.
5: Really? Do tell.
9: Howard Minter.
8: Mother!
5: My old friend Howard? Oh, marvelous. I want to hear everything. Oh, how good it is to be home. The old schoolroom. I really do wish Bob Turner was here with me. Oh, there he is.
11: Well, as I live and breathe.
5: Hello, Mr. Burroughs.
11: Edward Lewis. Is that you? I can hardly believe my eyes.
5: I couldn't be in town and not visit my faithful schoolteacher.
11: Kitty tells me you're doing algebra these days?
5: I have an excellent tutor. I'm not staying in town long, but I wanted to make sure I come here and say thank you for believing in me. You're the reason I resolved to have an education.
11: Well, you earned it, young man.
5: I also wanted to apologize for all the grief I caused you over the years.
11: You were quite the handful. But old things are passed away, aren't they?
5: Yes, they are, sir. Thank the Lord that all things have become new.
12: Bumblebee, look who it is. Edward Lewis. How do you do, my young friend?
5: Oh, couldn't be better, Mr. Dewey.
13: Tip Lewis, is that you?
5: Oh, Mr. Minturn. What a reunion.
13: Shake my hand, young man. I've heard nothing but good reports about you. Never been more excited about anyone in my life.
5: Oh, thank you, sir.
13: How's Ray?
5: Oh, not faring well, I'm afraid.
13: Oh, poor fellow. And you love him, too. Well, of course, everyone does.
5: For good reason, sir.
13: I want to hear all about you, but I am at present on my way to a meeting. Why don't you and Kitty come to our house for dinner tonight?
5: Oh.
13: I won't take no for an answer.
5: I guess that leaves me with a yes, then. I'll ask Kitty when I go back to the house.
13: Good. 7:30. No later.
5: Looking forward to it. Thank you.
12: You know, I don't think I've ever seen that man stand still for more than 2 seconds.
5: Neither have I.
14: Hello, Edward.
5: Oh, Minister Holbrook. Oh, you have no idea how glad I am to see you.
14: And I you.
5: I never got a chance to say thank you for all you've done for me.
14: Living a life in service to God is thanks enough. How long are you home?
5: I leave tomorrow. College and then seminary.
14: God bless you, my friend, as he has and will continue to do.
5: Thank you, sir. How is Ellis?
14: Ellis, he is a wanderer yet. Do you still remember him in your prayers?
5: Always. And, Minister, you once told me that if we ask anything according to his will, he hears us.
14: Thank you for that reminder.
5: And now, good friends, I must go. There's much to do. May God bless you all.
14: Goodbye, Edward.
12: There goes one of the finest and most promising young men in this town.
14: Indeed.
12: I always noticed that he improved a little every day after he brought back those circus tickets.
3: Pastoral Journal, June 1867.
1: What shall I write in you today? How the years have flown by, eh? Can it possibly be 13 years ago that I left for college? For 8 years now, I have been Reverend Edward Lewis, pastor of First Christian Church here in the town of Mount Hermon. Mother lives with me in the parsonage, and Kitty, now Kitty Minturn, and Howard have moved here as well. God has blessed the ministry, and it is thriving. On the more recent business, I received some letters in the morning mail, letters that I will include here. The first is from my old friend, Bob Turner.
4: Albany, June 1867. Dear Tip, do you have 4th of July out your way? We do here in Albany. Rather, I'm gonna have one in my yard. Perhaps you remember a 4th of July you took me to once? I do anyhow. And this is to be twin brother to that one. We're to have fine fireworks and fine singing and fine eating. My wife added that last item, and it's a great improvement, as are most things she has a hand in. Now, to come to the point of this letter, you ought to make a speech on that occasion. No getting out of it. At first, I wasn't going to have a feast on the 4th because, you remember, it was the day that our blessed Ray left us. But I think Ray would have been delighted with it all. Tell Howard and Kitty to be sure to come as well. You're all welcome. Shall expect you by the 3rd, certainly. Yours, Bob Turner. P.S. By the way, if you heard from Ellis Holbrook, I'm sure you're singing Glory Hallelujah.
1: It was that postscript that had me intrigued, Journal. I hadn't heard from Ellis in years. A mystery. But not for long. The very next letter I received was from none other than Ellis himself. Much of it was updating me on his family, especially his father, who is still minister of our little home village church. But my heart leapt with joy when he wrote.
10: I asked Father what message he had for you, and he replied, "Send him this verse, and tell him that again it is peculiarly his. I love the Lord because he has heard my voice and my supplication."
1: That would have told me the whole story, but then Ellis added,
10: "I thank God that he put it into your heart to pray for me all these years, and also that he has heard your prayers and answered them. I am his now, a child of God. God bless you, Tip. Your brother in Christ, Ellis Holbrook."
1: Oh, Journal, has there ever been a more thankful heart than mine at reading those words? The constant, sometimes almost hopeless prayers for Ellis have not been in vain. In due season we shall reap, if we faint not, has been proven once again. Thank you, Lord, for your faithfulness. Thank you for Ellis and Minister Holbrook. Will Bailey and Bob Turner, for Howard and the Minturns, and dear Ray, for Kitty and Mother and Father and little Johnny. Thank you for all you have used to help transform me into the man you've made me to be. In the blessed name of Jesus. Amen.
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1: Oh, Kitty, I have some letters here that I think will interest you and Howard.
8: Ellis Holbrook?
1: Indeed.
8: Oh, it is rude of you to give me such intriguing letters right before church.
1: Believe me, they're worth waiting for. Oh, and before I forget, Mother said she wants to see you at the parsonage She's feeling poorly.
8: Oh, the dear thing. I'll stop by this afternoon.
1: Thank you. Yeah, meanwhile, I have a mission children's class to teach.
8: I'm not sure that will be necessary.
1: What?
8: Tip, Reverend, I'd like to introduce you to Mrs. Wordsworth.
1: Oh, my apologies. I didn't see you there. It's nice to meet you, Mrs. Wordsworth.
17: Reverend?
1: I'm sorry I don't have time to better make your acquaintance. I really have to get in with the children. Perhaps you'd favor me with your company for tea after church?
17: Thank you. The offer is very kind, and I gladly accept.
1: Wonderful.
8: Reverend, Mrs. Wordsworth has offered to teach the mission children this morning. She's had years of experience, and she shared a story with me earlier that I believe will do them much, much good.
1: Well, that's very kind of you. You certain? I don't know if you realize what you're up against.
17: I think I have some idea, and I would like to very much.
1: Very well. Come on, I'll introduce you.
8: I'll pray for a special blessing to be poured out upon you as you teach.
17: Thank you, my dear.
1: Good morning, children. I have a special treat for you today. Mrs. Wordsworth here has come from afar to teach our class.
17: Hello, children. All right,
1: sit down. Calm down. Listen up.
17: How would you all like to hear a story about a boy named Robert?
1: I'm sure this is going to be good.
17: Robert told me the story himself, so you may be sure it's true. He said one evening he was walking slowly down the street where he lived. You see, Robert did not have a happy home. His mother was dead and his father was a drunkard. He had nowhere to go and nothing to do. As he walked, he came to a turn where two roads met.
1: Going home, Robert?
17: That's right. It seems your pastor has heard this story before, right when he was about your age.
1: Miss Perry?
17: Yes, Reverend. That's who I was then, Mrs. Wordsworth now, but the story is still the same.
1: Oh, it's so good to see you. Thank you. That story is what changed my life. I've longed to tell you how that story found its way into my heart.
17: Oh, I'm so glad.
1: Please, finish telling them. Tell them how to get home.

0: 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And your host, John Rhys Davis.
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It's Darren and his band, I See a Light. This next one, Consumed by Fire, singing Whole Wide World. 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

0: Rachel Purcell on Vision, Have Church. Before that, Taya, originally with Hillsong Worship. She's a young mum and a young wife and mum these days, formerly with Hillsong Worship, doing the solo thing and living her best life, all about Jesus. Well, we too, Taya, are all about Jesus, helping Australia look to God daily. Some more thank yous. I need to say thank you to an online Vision family member, giver from Banksia Grove, Western Australia. Okay, so $250. She loves the word for today. She says so many times when she's been feeling low because her husband sadly passed away a year ago, the devotion for the day has been just what she needed. God's word always is what we need. Hey, Amelia online from Meadow Heights, Victoria gave $100. Thank you, Amelia. Amelia, she says, thank you, Lord Jesus, for Vision. And we say thank you, Lord Jesus, for Amelia and all of our givers. Graham in Goodna in Queensland, a $50 monthly donation. That means he's a new Extra Mile partner. And a first-time giver from Lower Sandy Bay, Tasmania. That would be Nina. She gave online $5. God bless you, Nina, because every single cent, every single dollar counts towards the final target, the final goal of what's required to keep this Christian media ministry going and growing and reaching more Aussies.
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2: Hi, I'm Alex Cook and today I want to talk to you about money and idolatry. When we think about idolatry, we tend to think of the Israelites bowing down and worshipping a golden calf. In our Western society, idolatry is something that's usually a good thing that gets taken too far. Working hard is a good thing. Owning a home is a good thing. Having a nice holiday from time to time to relax and rejuvenate is a good thing. The problem is when we take it too far. The danger is that these things control us and consume much of our thought life. That is when idolatry has gotten a foothold in our lives. I used to read car magazines voraciously, but ended cutting back on them, not because car magazines are bad, but because I found myself wanting more and more expensive cars. It got to the point where it was really impacting me. What I'm saying is that we need to be careful not to take any one thing too far, where that one thing becomes the only thing. After all, the only ultimate thing is having Jesus in our life. It's the only thing of lasting eternal value. So let me challenge you today by asking you this. Are there any possessions or plans in your life that are distracting you from your love of God and holding you back from the purpose that He has for you? If so, it's easy to fix, and God loves a repentant heart. He'll help you get back on track and live for Him each day. I'm Alex Cook for WealthWithPurpose.com.
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0: 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Hey, Make It Glorious from Tommy Walker, kicking off our worship hour for this Saturday, the 30th of May. The catch cry I love to share every so often is praise is the antidote to panic. Guess what? Worship is the remedy for worry. Stick with me, some great worship music up ahead.
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Again, I say rejoice. In the worship hour, Israel Houghton together with New Breed here on Vision. And if you've been listening to me long enough, you know that I'm a bit of a lover of acronyms. Now, the word worship, here's an acronym, W-O-R-S-H-I-P. W, word. O, obey. R, rejoice. Celebrate God's goodness. S, sing. Express praise through music. H, help. By serving others in love. I, imitate, acting like Christ in daily life. And P, pray, communicate with God. Here's Travis Ryan now. Our King is coming soon.

Renton Brown, the song Joyful, the one who saves. Hey, this is the Worship Hour. You're with Karen Hunt for just under half an hour more. I just want to enlighten you on a wonderful place online that you might want to register with, okay, being the Worship Hour, Worship House Media. Again, I'll say it, Worship House, one word, media.

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Vertical Worship Now is the name of the band. Yes, I Will is the song. And then George Mondera in the Worship Hour on Vision.

It's Marcus Witt on Vision in the Worship Hour. I will sing, I will dance, whatever it is that you like to do, make sure you continue to pray. Pause with reverence, ask and yield. Absolutely, we will give ourselves continually to prayer. God bless you. Have a wonderful evening, the rest of your weekend. Find yourself in church tomorrow morning or afternoon or evening, whatever's available in your community. Gather together with other believers. Evangelize. Hey, reach out and help to develop new believers, new Christians. Help them to say yes and to learn and grow and be discipled. I'll be back tomorrow evening starting with the Worship Hour, so have a great rest of your weekend. Until then, I'm Karen Hunt. Signing out. Good night.

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It is your Saturday simulcast, and we've got a jam-packed show lined up for you today. Heaps of great music wrapping up our Visionathon Final Steps Week. Cannot believe we're nearly at the end of May. This year is just flying by. On the way, plenty of great tunes with this one from Chris August.

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We're going to find out how that song came together, what it's all about coming up next. But first, let's get into it with Mun. 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
1: More words of life from the Bible. In 2 Timothy 4 verse 2, we're charged with the responsibility to tell everyone God's message. Be ready at all times to do whatever is needed. Tell people what they need to do. Tell them when they're doing wrong and encourage them. 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Visionathon.
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0: Andrew Delaney, what about Strangers Forever and Now? It's your Saturday simulcast right here at V180. We caught up with brothers all the way from Texas. I absolutely love chatting with these guys, Jeremy and Cody Reeves from the band Band Reeves. And I asked them all about their song, If I Didn't Have You, and what it's all about.
1: I just realized what I had, what I thought I had as a young kid. It was not what the Bible said it should have. And honestly, in that period of time, there was just so much turmoil in life. You know, life just felt chaotic. You know, you search for things and you search for peace and you search for comfort and joy in every other way. But ultimately, in that searching, you're looking for Jesus and you don't even realize it. And it was after I gave my life to the Lord and God radically changed my heart. You see, okay, this is what life looked like before I had Jesus. And now this is what life is like with Jesus. And just the peace you have and the hope is unimaginable trying to live life again without Jesus. Your life is pointless and there's no joy, no hope, no peace in life. And so we just kind of wanted to write a song that was like, hey, this is what life would be crazy and life wouldn't be good without Jesus.

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0: Sister Band, the band Sharon, it's Poetic right here, Living Different and V180. We've got a lot of sibling bands lately. I absolutely love that. Hope my girls will join a band one day. My parents always trying to have a family band. It never happened. Coming up, we're going to head into a track from Josiah Queen. It's called Demons, and a lovely lady, Julia Poe, got to do the verse on this. He did an open verse challenge, just like Forrest Frank, and Julia Poe won, and this is how it all came together.
1: Oh, I know there were a lot of people curious about how this all happened, so I'm gonna fill you guys in about how it all came to be. First of all, when Josiah posted his video asking people to do the open verse, I was terrified to do it. I've never been scared to post a video in my life except for when I posted mine. After I posted the initial video, Josiah saw it, put it on a story, commented on it, and I was like, oh, okay, well, at least he saw it. And you know, at that point I was just like excited that he recognized it. And then I posted another video about my open verse, and everybody was really supportive on that one too. So I just didn't know what to think. I didn't want to be overly confident, but I was like, wait a minute, everybody really likes this. Maybe this will happen. So much to my surprise, Josiah actually called me, and I was freaking out. I was so excited. But the catch was, I literally had to leave 12 hours later to go record the song and fly to Florida. So I packed everything up, we drove 4 hours to Nashville, and I stayed in the studio until 11 o'clock at night recording the song. And then 4 hours later, we had to get up and get on a plane to Florida. We're in Florida for 5 hours to go finish up doing things for the song. And just to give you guys an idea of how quick this happened, my vocals were done at 11 p.m. We had a mix of the song by 8 a.m. And when we heard the mix of the song for the first time, I literally could not believe how good it sounded. It sounded so good. So after we were in Florida for 5 hours, we got back on the flight and flew back the very same day. So you can imagine how crazy of an experience that was. And after we got home, we got the song uploaded, we put the song out, and you guys have been loving it so far, showing me so much love and support, and I'm so grateful. So go stream Demons by Josiah Queen and Julia Poe out on all platforms.
0: It's out right now, and we're gonna check it out after this song. How crazy is that? It came together so quickly. Josiah Queen, after this, arrives, it's Brighter at V180.

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0: Nation Rhythm Washed, Living Different, right here at V180. And what a massive month it has been for us. 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It is thanks to you that we are here today broadcasting. Thanks to you that our kids and future generations will have a Christian voice and be pointed to Jesus to give them a hope and give them peace and hopefully lead them into a relationship with Jesus. And it's all thanks to your donation. Thank you to Sandra from Seven Hills in Queensland in Brisbane, who gave $369. Wow. To Steve and June from Riverview in Queensland near Ipswich, who gave $1,000. Oh my goodness. Thank you so much to Steve and June. To Brenda from Hoppers Crossing in Victoria, who gave $100. And to Chris and Nicole from Raceview in Queensland, who gave $200. Thank you so much for your generous donation. To every single person who sowed into Visionathon and into this ministry, it is so cool to hear what God is doing in people's lives. And I think it's fitting to head into this song from Forrest Frank, Being Thankful, right here at V180.
1: I've got so much to be thankful for. Look, I got a

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1: The word for today comes from Job chapter 33, verse 14 to 15. For God does speak in a dream, in a vision of the night. Job, the patriarch, said, "For God may speak in one way or in another, yet man does not perceive it. In a dream, in the vision of the night, while slumbering on their beds, then he opens the ears of men." While God can speak through dreams as he chooses, scripture remains the primary way he speaks to his people. But a dream can be an important message from God or an answer to your prayer. God gave Paul a dream in which a man from Macedonia appeared to him saying, "Come over and help us." And Paul went there and preached the gospel. Solomon's reign as king of Israel begins with these words. In Gibeon, the Lord appeared to Solomon in a dream by night, and God said, "Ask what I shall give thee." Solomon asked God for great wisdom, and God gave him wisdom, honor, and riches. Would God still speak to us today in dreams? Yes. He says, "I am the Lord, I change not." The Hebrew word for dream is chalom. It has five meanings. Number one, to bind firmly. This pictures you being wrapped securely in God's love. Number two, to be or make plump. In scripture imagery, abundance can be used as a picture of God's provision and well-being. Number three, a sense of dumbness. When God gives you a dream, he is sharing with you information about things of which you are ignorant. Number four, to be in good liking. When God gives you a dream, he is showing favor toward you. And number five, to recover. When God gives you a dream, he is working on restoring what you have lost. So ask God for a dream. This has been your word for today.
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0: It's Lloyd Nix, a little more right here, Living Different and V180 Mel with you today as we head into a track from Ethan Beer. He is just growing and growing since he got to open for We Are Messengers in their tour this year. He's got a whole heap of songs out and he got to go to Canberra and perform at Parliament House. This is one of his reels.
1: I'm currently standing outside of Parliament House and I'm about to perform my original Christian songs in front of 40 politicians and high school principals from all over the country. It's going to be incredible. My mind is literally blowing.
0: So cool. And you can check out a few of his reels on his Facebook or Instagram. But so, so cool. Ethan Beer right now. It's People Watching at V180.

0: perfectly.
1: It's Mike and Tyler, perfectly, right here, living different at V180. Mel, keeping you company today. Plenty of great tunes still to come, including this one from Sarah Reid. And we'll check out this one from the Scally Brothers. Get in touch with us. Follow us on Facebook, Instagram, and V180AU. We would absolutely love to hear from you. Right now, though, let's get back into the music. It's Stars Go Dim, Holy, Living Different, right here at V180.

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1: In 1 John 3 verse 24, it shows us that those who obey God's commandments remain in fellowship with Him, and He with them. And we know that He lives in us because the Spirit He gave us lives in us.
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0: It's the Scally Brothers, Good God, and V180, Living Different, right across Australia. Mel with you today as we head into a track from Toowoomba artist Joel Hunt. We caught up with him on V180. He's an amazing musician. He lives and breathes music, and he just put out an instrumental album, Audio Visual, and this one is featured on it. I asked him all about his track. Back to you.
1: Sure. Yeah, so that one, it was one of the vocal ones, as I said, and yeah, that one was with Nathan Plumridge, who was people might remember a band called Compliments of Gus.
0: Yes.
1: He was the guitarist in that band. He also co-wrote a bit with those guys and sang a little bit of backup vocals and that sort of thing. But great muso, and he was living in Queensland at the time when I was working on this track, and didn't originally write it as a vocal track necessarily. It kind of just ended up going in that direction. I went, great, all right, cool. That's what I'm doing. Who do I get to sing on this? I've always wanted to have Nathan sing on a song of mine.
0: So good.
1: It was a pretty, yeah, and he was keen. And it was cool to have him come on. And I had a bit of a hook line, like the main title is kind of the hook line to the song. And I'd had that in mind, and then kind of a bit of a direction of where I wanted the song to go. And then was able to just be like, hey, here's the track. Here's what I'm thinking with it. Kind of, can you run with this and kind of, you know, write some more lyrics around it and some more of a story. And so we went back a couple of times on that, but he did a great job. And then had Norm Stockton from Lincoln Bruce's band play bass on it. Jason Thomas from Snarky Puppy, who was one of the drummers, played on it as well. And then, yeah, Mark Schultes, I think, also played some keys on this track for memory. So it was a cool collab with those guys. And the song's basically about... the poor decisions that we make as humans, and how when we get stuck, like, you know, the obvious choice is to turn around and to turn to God. So that's sort of what the track is about in a nutshell. Mm-hmm. Yeah.

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0: 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Now, we caught up with Zane Walls and I got to ask him what is his all-time favourite Bible verse and why?
1: Honestly, I do. My favorite is, well, most people's favorite is John 3:16, mm-hmm. but mine is the one right after it where it says, "For God did not send his son into the world to condemn the world, but in order that the world might be saved through him." Because in John 3:16, it says, "For he so loved the world that he sent his son." But the best part about John 3:17 is that it shows us that he didn't send him to condemn us or to make us feel worthless, but that we are literally saved through him because he loves us and because he chooses us. And so it's, you know, just a little bit off of the mainstream idea, but I love that verse.

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0: And I'm like, man, I don't have one. And I know that sounds so bizarre because every Christian seems to have like a life verse, so they've got something. I just never have one because I always feel like I read something or somebody will post a verse and I'm like, whoa, that hit me different this time. But then within a week, I'm on to something else that hits me different. But for me, I would say there's a book in the Bible that I love running to whenever I need encouragement or need to just fill something in me. And I always run back to Ephesians. I just think it's an amazing, there's so many different prayers from Paul, and there's just a lot of life lessons. There's just a lot of learning in that book about the love of God. There's how to love others, how to treat others, how to treat your wife, like all these different things. There's just a lot of life lessons in there. And I find that that book in the Bible is something I run to a lot.
1: Totally. Let's I love Ephesians. Here he is right now with Jordan Feliz, KB Familiar at B180.

0: There is a big difference between a thermostat and a thermometer. A thermometer merely tells us what the temperature is in a particular area. If it is 25 degrees and the temperature goes up to 30, then the thermometer will only respond to the temperature. The thermostat, however, adjusts the temperature. So if the temperature is 30 and you want it to go back to 25, then you set it to 25 and the temperature will adjust accordingly. The difference in these two things is amazing, and the difference in our lives when we act like either of these is also amazing. If we just go around reacting to the environment we walk into with different people in order to fit in, then we are just being a thermometer and adjusting to the atmosphere, whether good or bad. Instead, we should be a thermostat, and whatever environment we walk into, we set the atmosphere with a good example. I'm Andy Kirk.
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and Mark with Goliath Living Different right here at V180 Mel with you today. And I am so grateful for every single person who gave at our Visionathon throughout this month. And we've got a V180 magazine that we get to post absolutely free. We cover postage and everything. And it is so awesome because we've had so many people write in sharing what they do with this magazine. And this one really encouraged me. Suzanne from South Australia wrote in and said, "I've been sending this V180 magazine to my stepdaughter for several years and she came to the Lord through reading these." How amazing is that? It really makes it worth it, doesn't it? It's a great magazine. If you'd like to get your own copy, it's got a heap of devotionals in there to encourage you in your walk with God. 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

Just a Few Hits time. 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We're on the socials, Facebook, Instagram, and B180AU. Shoot me a message. Love to hear from you. Let's have a chat. Right now, though, Terrence Stokes, loving this one. It's Rubies and Gold, Living Different at B180.

0: More words of life from the Bible. 2 Corinthians 9 verse 10. 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

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Mel with you today at V180. And wow, it has been such a massive week as we wrap up our final steps for Visionathon for the whole month of May. And I want to spend some time saying a huge thank you to every single person who gave in our Visionathon this year. To Bruce and Lynn from Tongala in Victoria, who gave $50. Thank you so much. Thank you to Lorraine in East Bendigo in Victoria, who gave $50. Thank you so much, Lorraine. To Penny, who's a first-time giver, welcome to the family. She's from Kallaroo in Western Australia. She gave $50. Thank you so, so much. And also to CJ in Avoca in Victoria. And CJ said, listening to Vision keeps us connected to God. We love the teams and we absolutely love listening. $100 from CJ. One last one from Stuart in St. Mary's in Tassie. Love Tassie. Who gave $150, who said, the team work together and we love to listen to God's word. We love that you share his message with us and for all that you're doing. God bless you always. Thank you so much, Stuart. It's not too late if you missed out on Visionathon. You can give at our website, v180.org.au. Zealand Worship after this. 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

0: Diggers, Just Like God, Living Different, right here at V180 as we head into a track from Colton Dixon. And he was asked, when he writes his own music, does he ever have moments where God tests his faith?
1: Well, your faith isn't going to grow until it's tested. Everyone would, I think, naively think like, oh man, like I would love to just be in a good place all the time. It's like, well, then you're going to remain stagnant in your faith, right? Mm-hmm. It's never going to have the opportunity to like, to stretch. And I think it's in the uncomfortable places that God really grows you and does something special in your life. And because you have to be completely reliant on Him. And that's not a fun place to be, but it's okay. Because He promises good things. He said He would prosper us, not harm us, give us hope in the future.
0: It's so true, and what a great reminder that He loves us and He cares for us, and we can put our hope and our faith in Him. Colton Dixon coming up after this. Corinne Hawthorne, Unstoppable at V180.

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2: These days, everyone wants to fit in. 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They're always trying to impress others so that they'll be accepted. 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Our deepest fear is that we are powerful beyond measure. It's scary to stand out. It's scary to step out and believe that God could do something significant with your life. But He can. God can take your everyday ordinary life and use it to do extraordinary things. And He will if you give Him a chance. You weren't created for the ordinary. You come in line with your God-given destiny when you reach out and receive Jesus. He doesn't want to box you in. He wants to set you up. So start including Jesus and just see what He can do in your life. What are you waiting for? Reach out to Jesus today.
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0: 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And I want to say a massive thank you to every single person who gave towards our Visionathon fund throughout the month of May. 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Now, Kate Thompson has been quite busy. He's put out his brand new song called One Day at a Time.
1: Hey, it's Kate here. Make sure to say, hey, Alexa, play the latest track from Kate Thompson to hear my new song, One Day at a Time.
0: It's out right now. We can do one better than that, though. You can listen to it on V180. His other new one is called That's What the Cross Is For. In fact, let's check that one out right now. It's Kate Thompson at V180. Do you have

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It is your Saturday simulcast. Great to have your company on the show today. Coming up, loving this one from Abby Sewer. Yeah.

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Get in touch with us. We're on the socials. You can follow us, Facebook or Instagram, and V180AU. Shoot me a message. I'd love to say hi. Right now, Blanca, Ryan Ellis, it's I'm Yours for your Saturday simulcast, Living Different at V180.

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There's so many things that you allow that I sometimes question. 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

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It's your Saturday simulcast and streaming live right across Australia. Mel with you today. And I just want to say a huge thank you. We are all exhausted from a massive month of Visionathon, and I'm on a high, to be honest. I just love to hear the stories of what God is doing in people's lives thanks to your support and your donations, and it is just so cool. I want to read this one from a Vision family member in Rochdale. They gave $200 and said, "Vision has changed the way I live my life. It's helped me to want to be more loving, more kind and understanding, and I really hope that others will see God's love through me. Thank you from the bottom of my heart." Oh, it just gives me goosebumps. It is so cool to hear that. Another one, you guys got to write your names. I want to know who you are. From Edgewater in Western Australia, who gave $100, and they left a message saying, "I am so grateful to be able to listen to Christian music and Christian messages every day, whether I'm at the car or I'm at home. I love it." Thank you so much. To Robert and Sarah from Modbury in South Australia, who gave $2,500. Thank you. Oh my goodness. Thank you so much for believing in this ministry and sowing into it. And one last one, but from a Vision family member in Dalby, and they gave $51 and said, "It's not just a radio station, but a learning vessel. 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

0: Your Saturday simulcast in the house. It's Crowder, Mel with you today as we head into a track from sister band, the band Jarran. When I first heard it, I thought, what is Jarran? I've never heard that name before. Where did it come from? Well, this is why they decided to call their band the band Jarran.
1: The reason why we chose the name Jarran for our band is because in Hebrew, it means to sing out in praise, and it's a cry of rejoicing, and that's exactly what we want to do for the rest of our lives, pretty much. I came to Nashville for the first time. I moved here about 2 years ago, and I wanted to pursue a pop secular route and as like a solo artist, and God completely changed my heart. He took me from that season, and he really changed my heart to only want to sing about Jesus. And so I became a Christian artist, and I was still a solo Christian artist, and I had some new managers, and they were like, well, Jarran, we need you to have a band. What if it was all girls? And I said, for sure, that would be amazing if you could find them, because I don't know any girls that love the Lord, can sing, and are amazing musicians. And so one of my managers found Sammy, and the other found Haley. And the very first time that we sang together, it was like we gelled. Like, I had never gelled with anyone else before besides my sister. And I was like, this is crazy, and this is obviously what we are supposed to be doing. And it seemed very orchestrated by the Lord. And then afterwards, I invited Jade, and she willingly accepted the invitation. And now we, the four of us, create the band Jarran.
0: You! How cool is that? The band Jarran right now, it stands strong at B180.

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0: That's My Life. It's Alison Ide at V180. She recently got engaged, which is so exciting, and has been doing a massive tour around the States. Loving it. Right now, heading into Brisbane artist Ethan Beer. We caught up with him on V180, and I asked him all about his song, Eyes For You.
1: Yeah, for sure. I wrote it about a year and a half ago now, but it's just taken a while to actually surface, as it usually does.
0: Yeah.
1: But yeah, it's about just like being so in love with someone that, you know, the world can throw all these just different distractions at you, and especially in this generation of social media and all of these things. And it's about basically just committing yourself to one person and being like, no matter about anything that comes my way, I only have eyes for you. And it's just that reassuring kind of sentiment. That I only will have eyes for you until I'm 92. Like that sort of, in this world that kind of glorifies these days, kind of glorifies not only staying with one person or that sort of situation.
0: Yes, totally.
1: So that was kind of the sentiment in that song. Yeah.
0: Is there a special someone that you wrote that about, or is it more the whole, the context of marriage and having your eyes for one person?
1: At the moment, I'm choosing to keep everything that I write completely to myself. I have been especially PR strained. It's kind of just like I like to write about all different things, put them out into the world, and you know, whenever the listener is listening to it, they attach their own situation to the song, and so no matter you know, you could listen to this song and think about it. You know, about it being about God or like anything. So I like to just kind of keep it open-ended that, it's about whoever or whatever you want it to be about. And then to me, it's whoever I want it to be about.
0: Good dodge. Love it. You've done a few of these interviews, haven't you?
1: I haven't been.

G'day, it's Andy Goulet from Red Frogs Australia Chaplaincy Network. You know what, in life sometimes I think about, you know, what is true Christianity and what do I think is a true Christian looks like? And I just love the scripture in Matthew 20:28 where it says Jesus didn't come to be served, but to serve and give his life as a ransom for many. I think what true Christianity looks like is people willing to serve, people willing to give up their own agendas and their own priorities and their own things they want to do to serve someone else. You know what? To be a true Christian today is to serve someone in your world. V180.

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I hope you have a wonderful weekend. 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It's love at V180. Bye. Yeah,

0: Once or twice, three times, never left my side. 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

0: Bible, in Psalm 12, verses 7 and 8, it says, Lord, we know you will protect the oppressed, preserving them forever from this lying generation, even though the wicked strut about and evil is praised throughout the land. That is Psalm 12, verses 7 and 8.
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7: 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Well, hey there, I'm William Ryan III, your host for the next 2 hours here on 20. And if you're brand new to the show, welcome to the 20 family. Now, here's the quick version of what's going to happen here every week. We count down the biggest songs in Christian music. We share some artist stories behind their music. We hear listener voices from around the world, plus a whole lot of encouragement along the way. Now, the chart is actually pretty calm this week. Only 6 songs moved up or down from where they were last time, so we'll see if your favorites managed to hold their ground this time. Wherever you're listening from, thanks for spending part of your weekend with me.
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0: keep praying.
1: He's moving up one to number 19 this time. It is Bay Turner with his song Somebody's Praying on 20 The Countdown magazine. This next artist has not one but two songs on this weekend's countdown. And for this next one, he's actually joined by his buddy Crowder as they sing it together. But here is Phil Wickham to tell us all about this new one of his.
2: Hey guys, Phil Wickham here. I've got a brand new song out called It Really Is Amazing Grace, but it's not really brand new. I'm just taking that beautiful hymn that we all know and love, Amazing Grace, added a new chorus and a new bridge to it. I love this song so much, and when I did some reading about it, I realized that this song, you guys, was written by a slave trader. This man named John Newton was slave trading on ships in the 18th century, and in the middle of a storm, he cried out to God, saying, God, if you help me, I give my life to you. And after that moment, he survived the storm, and little by little, he understood what that prayer meant. He gave his life to Jesus, and Jesus changed his life. He went on to becoming a pastor and a minister and someone who spoke out against slavery. It's a testament to the grace of God at work in someone's life. And though we're not all slave traders, we all are in need of God's grace. And that's why I think this song's connected with so many people over the years. It is a joy to be a small part of the huge story of this song. And I invite you all to sing it out with me. It really is Amazing Grace.
3: Number 18.

0: That's the latest from Phil Wickham and Crowder. They are together singing It Really Is Amazing Grace. And they are back at number 18 again this time here on 20 The Countdown magazine. Well, have you ever heard a song for the very first time and somehow it instantly ends up on repeat? I mean, that has happened to me a number of times. But introducing you to new music, that is such a fun part of what I get to do on this show every week. And listen to this message from Soraya in Washington. Hi, 20 The Countdown. I just wanted to say how much I appreciate you being on air. 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Well, Soraya, thanks for listening every week and for taking the time to reach out to me here. And I am glad that you're finding new songs and artists to connect with here on 20. And maybe that's happening for you today. 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
0: Well, we still have some more music that could be your favorite new song coming up for you as we have 17 to count down until number one. And mixed in there, we have some more stories from some of your favorite artists to tell you all about their music. Like Pat Barrett, he's coming up a little later. Also the band We The Kingdom, Jamie McDonald, Zach Williams, Elevation Rhythm. So many great ones. So stay with me.
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2: Welcome back to this weekend's countdown. We are hopping right back into the music with a brand new one from Tasha Layton. This one just hit our chart about 4 weeks ago. Here she is singing Meet Me in the Valley.
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0: That is Carly Ann Taylor at number 16 again this time with Why Should I Worry on 20 The Countdown magazine. You know, her music is getting some really great traction lately. I mean, that is awesome too, because I love it. And she was actually a part of an emerging artist showcase this past weekend in Nashville, Tennessee. So a lot of people are finding out about her and they are loving her new music. And I know I love having it here on The Countdown. And I'm sure you do too. Well, Karen and Rick, they wrote in from Western Australia, and they said, we are longtime listeners, probably 10 years. We have the Vision Radio app, so it goes everywhere with us. We love trying to guess what will be number one. And then they went on to share that they were getting married on May 15th, which I got this message a little before that, but they were getting married at their church, and everyone is so excited to take that step with them. Well, Karen and Rick, congratulations on the recent marriage. That is really exciting. And it's such a great picture, too. Nearly a decade of listening together to, you know, Vision Christian Radio there and taking the show everywhere and guessing who is going to be at number one each week. I mean, that is a challenge to guess who it's going to be, right? But thank you both for letting us be a part of your lives and all these years, and the whole 20 family. They are celebrating with you on that recent marriage for you guys. So congratulations again. And hey, maybe you got something big happening in your life like Karen and Rick. Maybe you're getting married. Maybe you just had a baby or something. Just anything that you want to share that maybe God's been doing in your life. I would love it if you just reached out to us at our website. Just head over to 20thecountdown.com. And when you get there, you can click on the Connect tab. And there are a lot of ways that you can reach out and share what's been happening with you in your life.
1: Coming up.
0: Well, we have no shortage of music on the way for you with 15 more to go and a bonus song in there, that winning future fan favorite. That is happening next hour. And that's where I play a brand new song that had the most votes between some new ones that I played for you last week on our show. So if you're new to the show, that is something cool that you want to stick around and be a part of. You can hear something that's not even on the countdown yet. So that's pretty cool. 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
0: Well, thanks for being a part of our weekend here at 20 The Countdown magazine. You know, I don't know about you, but I love hearing the stories behind the songs that we get to hear on the show every week. And right now I have Pat Barrett in to share more about I've Got a Fire.
4: Hey, y'all. I am so excited about I've Got a Fire this year for a lot of reasons, but the song was a joy to write. It was a joy to record. It was, I mean, a forever memory to film that music video with my dad. And all throughout that process, it reminded me of a couple things. One, that what we're a part of, this faith that we're a part of, is a long game. This is about our entire lives being lived, and not just living the moment we're in, but finishing faithfully. And what an amazing, you know, testimony to the world to watch someone, not just a moment of their life, but the longevity of it, walking towards the Lord is so powerful. But also, to live in the fullness of what Jesus has done inside of us. And that flame that burns, my prayer is that the older I get, the brighter I burn. And what a sign and a wonder that could be for the world, and what a testimony of how great God is.
1: Number 15.

0: What's up, guys? This is
1: We the Kingdom.
0: And this is the story behind our song, Rescue Me. Y'all, we just want to give you a melody to put to an age-old story of David and Goliath. Man, he had some crazy faith, and it's amazing what God can do when we have faith like that. And we just pray that this song would be a huge encouragement to you guys to know that whatever giants you're facing out there are not impossible, to fall to the ground in God's name.
2: Number 13.

0: They are in that number 13 spot again this week here on 20 The Countdown Magazine. It's the band We The Kingdom, and that's their latest called Rescue Me. You know, I don't know if you know this or not, but before We The Kingdom ever stepped into the spotlight as a band, family member Ed Cash, he was already one of the biggest names behind the scenes in Christian music. He actually won the Dove Award for Producer of the Year 4 straight years from 2004 to 2007 and helped write and produce huge songs, including How Great Is Our God, Chris Tomlin. I mean, that is a great one there. Well, I want to do something right now. I want to bring you into the show for just a minute. Peter, he reached out with a voicemail recently, and I always love these because you never know what's coming. You're listening to the voicemail. Could be a favorite song, a life update, or just let me know where you're listening from. So let's go ahead and hear from Peter right now.
1: Hi, my name is Peter Colline. I'm from Calgary, Alberta. I really enjoy 20 Countdown Magazine music. It blesses my soul. And keep on doing the great work that you're doing and getting the gospel through music wherever the stations are throughout the world. And may God bless you all and have a great week. Yeah, bye.
0: Wow, that is so sweet of you, Peter. Thanks for leaving that voicemail. I mean, Peter knows. He knows right there that the best way to make my week is to leave a voicemail on our listener line. So if you want to reach out, you can do it at

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1: Well, this next artist grew up believing that her voice was something to keep to herself. But I'm so glad she's sharing it with us. Here's Jamie McDonald to tell us about her latest song, Ain't No Way.
10: God loves telling stories, and you know, there's a Bible full of history of the ways that God showed up for his people, you know, just in the nick of time, just when you thought all odds were stacked against you, he shows up and does miracles. He does the unthinkable. And you know, there's so many instances in my life where I can look back and say he really has never ever failed me. And it's funny because when you get in a situation and it's not looking so good, it's so easy for us to freak out and just say, God, where are you? Have you forgotten about me? And this song, Ain't No Way, is just all about that declaration. There's no way you're gonna let me down. You've been there for me time and time again. As I look back over my life, there's not one time that you failed me, and you're gonna show up for me now. And that's what Ain't No Way is all about.

0: Artist News. Three things you need to know. Number one.
1: Caleb and John had a pretty big moment recently at the Grand Ole Opry in Nashville, Tennessee. They released a new song with Stephen Curtis Chapman. It is called Proud, and they were invited to join him on stage to perform it the same day that it came out. And before they even took the stage together, Stephen surprised them with an invitation to come back in the next few months and officially make their Grand Ole Opry debut. How cool is that? Check out this little clip that I have for you of that new one called Proud.

0: Number two.
1: Phil Wickham had a fun moment at the University of Kentucky baseball game where he threw out the ceremonial first pitch. And fans, they were so surprised when he showed up to help kick off the game in Kentucky. Now, there's also a deeper connection here. The head baseball coach shared a story about a difficult season and a moment where he said he had to surrender and how Phil's song, The Battle Belongs, was a part of that time in his life. Here's a clip from that moment.
2: I surrender. I said, Lord, I can't do it. I play your song. And this song describes perfectly how God changed my life.
0: Number three.
1: Well, Michael W. Smith is inviting fans to join him for a special 7-day cruise experience. It's happening in 2027. Now, the cruise will be sailing through Norway's fjords, which are narrow waterways between huge cliffs and mountains. That sounds pretty amazing. Now, there's going to be music, worship, and time out at sea with Michael himself. He also says Norway is a special place for him, and he's always looking forward to returning to a place where he's seen God move time and time again. Now, if this sounds like your kind of thing, we have more details for you up at our website at 20thecountdown.com.
0: You're up to date. That was three things you need to know. Now, back to the countdown with William Ryan III. Number 11.

0: 20 The Countdown Magazine Extra for you this week. It is Carrie Jobe along with Cody Carnes singing The Blessing. Well, before we wrap up this first hour of our show, I wanted to recap what happened last week in that top spot.
1: Last week's number one song.

0: That was the number one song last week from Matthew West for a second week in a row. Hey, hang out for another hour and see if he can do it for a third.
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0: All right, we are halfway through the countdown, and so far, you might have noticed that only three of the first 10 songs that we played, they actually moved from where they were last week. And I got some bad news, or maybe it's good news for you, but only three more in our top 10 shifted, so yeah, the chart is still pretty steady right now. But hey, we still have a lot ahead, including the winning future fan favorite song coming up for you, and we're going to reveal this week's Station of the Week a little later, so hang with me.
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0: Well, Zach Williams is moving into our top 10 after moving up one this week, and we have him in now to tell us the story behind his new one called Wait For Me.
6: I wrote this song during a time when I felt completely lost. I've been walking through life trying to figure out everything on my own, carrying things I should have laid down years ago. And the more I tried, the harder the road got. One day I finally looked up and prayed, God, I need some direction. And what struck me was realizing He had never left. He was just there patiently waiting for me to turn around. Every detour, every stumble, every mile, every time I walked in the wrong direction, He kept guiding me back. The song is a reminder that even when we take the long way home, God still waits for us.
1: Number 10.

0: Zach Williams moving up one to land in our top 10 this week with his song Wait For Me on 20. Next, it is Caleb and John, and they're dropping down a couple of spots with this one called Finished.
1: Number 9.

0: is Caleb and John with their song Finish, dropping down two spots to land there at number 9 here on 20. And by the way, if you missed the story about them and Stephen Curtis Chapman teaming up, you got to go back and check out our artist news at our website at 20thecountdown.com. Now it is Andrew Rip holding steady in the same spot as last week with his latest called I Do It Again. Here it is on 20.
1: Number 8.
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1: That's number 8 here on 20 The Countdown Magazine. It's called I Do It Again from Andrew Rip. You know, he will be out on the Halfway Home Tour this fall with We Are Messengers. That's going to be so fun for them. Well, what is one Christian song that instantly takes you back to a specific moment in your life? Maybe it's a song that got you through a hard season, the one that you heard on the day everything changed, or just one that gives you chills every time it comes on. I think that's one of the coolest things about music, too. Songs become timestamps for what God was doing in our lives that time. And somewhere out there right now, one of these songs in the countdown is becoming that song for somebody listening. And you have to follow 20 on social media or jump into our conversation in our private Facebook group, and you can share the song that means the most to you and connect with listeners all around the world. 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
1: 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Cannot wait to hear that one. 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

0: That is our longest running song at 21 weeks. This week, he's back at number 6. That's Blessing Offer with Lift Me Up on 20, the Countdown Magazine. Well, hey, a quick question for you before we jump back into the music. 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I don't know if you knew that or not, but that means listeners just like you are the reason this show keeps going every single week. And this month, I want to give a special shout out to Richard, Jeff, Matthew, Karen, and Fred. They have each been supporting this show for all 5 of those years. 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I cannot imagine doing this without you guys, so thank you for doing that, and we are so grateful here at 20. 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
0: This week's Station of the Week is WCRH in Williamsport, Maryland. They air 20 every Saturday night at 8 p.m., and this July, they celebrate an incredible milestone, 50 years on the air. Isn't that awesome? And a little fun fact for you, if you decided to take a road trip with me from our studios here in Roanoke, Texas, you'd be looking at almost a 20-hour drive to go see them, so we better pack a lot of snacks for that one, a lot of drinks. But thank you to everyone at WCRH for being a part of our 20 family, and let's hear from them.
6: Hey guys, this is Dave from WCRH in Williamsport, Maryland. I'm the morning host, and I love the show. I've been listening to 20 of the Countdown Magazine for a very long time. Now, that doesn't imply that you guys are old or anything. It just means I've been listening for a long time. That's all I'm saying. 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
0: Top five. Making his second appearance on the countdown this weekend with his song Homesick for Heaven this time, here is Phil Wickham back in that same spot as last week.
1: Number 5.

0: That is Phil Wickham back at number 5 with his song Homesick for Heaven on 20 The Countdown magazine. All right, last weekend I had some samples of some new songs that I played for you, and then I encourage you to head over and vote on your favorite song. So hopefully you had a chance to do that. One of those songs was from Emerson Day, and the other one was from Madison Watkins. Both incredible artists, incredible songs. But the one that had the most votes that we're going to play right now in its entirety is the new one from Emerson Day. Here she is singing No Smoke on 20, The Countdown magazine.
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That is the latest from Emerson Day. It's called No Smoke, and that's your winning Future fan favorite from last week. I love that song. That is really powerful, isn't it? Okay, this week I have some new ones for you to hear, and I think you're going to love these songs. Our first one is a brand new one from Forrest Frank. This one is called Okay. Here's a little sample for you. Lord,

That is a new one from Forrest Frank. It is called OK. The first pick there for the future fan favorite, and I have one more for you. And you're going to love this one, too. It's going to be a tough one this week. Here's a new one from Toby Mac called Lord, It Feels Good.

0: 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That's the second pick there for the future fan favorite. The one before it, Forrest Frank with his song OK. That's a tough choice this week, but go help me out and vote.
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2: This is Nate from Elevation Rhythm, and this is the heart behind our song Washed. The Bible says in Ephesians 2:13, but now in Christ Jesus, you who were once far off have been brought near by the blood of Christ. And that's what the song Wash is all about. We are able to celebrate that we were once far off, and because of the blood of Jesus washing us, we are now near to the heart of the Father.
3: Number 4.

0: is the band Elevation Rhythm with their latest called Washed, back at number 4 here on 20 The Countdown magazine. You know, that group was not originally intended to be a standalone band because, you know, they have Elevation Worship as well. They actually started by remixing some of the Elevation Worship songs with synths and beats to kind of engage students on Wednesday nights at their home church called Elevation. And that band was sort of birthed from all that. So kind of a cool tidbit there. And that song right there, it's so upbeat, but Washed is one that we should really pay attention to because underneath all that energy in that song, there's a reminder that every one of us needs. A lot of people spend their lives carrying guilt and shame and regret, wondering if God could really forgive that mistake that they made. But the message of Jesus is that grace doesn't wait for you to clean yourself up first. He meets you right where you are. And when God forgives you, he doesn't just cover over the past. He makes you new, washed clean. So great message in that one. And let today be the day that you stop replaying what God has already erased. And if you need prayer about any of that, you can reach out anytime at our website at 20thecountdown.com. And we'd be honored to pray with you.
1: Coming up.
0: Well, just 3 more songs to go on this weekend's countdown. You're going to hear who's at number 1, at number 2, and at number 3 if you stay with me. Take a little break and come on back quickly, and we're going to finish this thing strong.
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3: Well, he's back in this spot again this week. It is Peter Burton. Here he is with Where Would I Be on 20 The Countdown magazine. Never

0: is back at number three again this week. That's Peter Burton with Where Would I Be on 20 The Countdown magazine. This next band just announced their fall tour is coming up with Jeremy Camp and Tim Timmons. Here is Mercy Me with Make It Well on 20.
1: Number two.
2: Making well with my soul. Don't let me face this loneliness alone. Making well with my soul. I need a peace that only heaven knows. Jesus, could you please just sit and cry with me till I can sing, till I can sing. It is well with my soul.

0: It's the band Mercy Me back at number two with their song Make It Well on 20, the Countdown Magazine. Well, hey, if you enjoy hanging out with us every week here on 20, the Countdown Magazine, make sure you are signed up for the 20E newsletter. 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
1: Coming up.
0: Well, here in just a minute, we are going to have the number one song in Christian music. And if you're just jumping in, a little reminder, you can always listen to the show at our website 24/7. We stream it right there for you. So go back and listen to it if you miss any part of it this week, or maybe your local station will air it again at some point this weekend. But either way, that number one song in Christian music is coming up, so you don't want to miss it.
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2: Well, if you are counting, this makes 3 weeks in a row for Matthew West to be here in this number one spot. And this week he's in to tell us about this song called Good.
3: For as long as I can remember, I've struggled to fully understand the depths of God's grace and the reality that it truly is a free gift. Instead, I get it all twisted, and I think if I do enough good stuff, then maybe, just maybe, I'll be good enough for grace. But this is what Paul said in Romans 11, verse 6. And since it is through God's kindness, then it is not by their good works. For in that case, God's grace would not be what it really is, free and undeserved. So I hope that when you listen to this song, you remember what I'm trying to learn every single day. You're not loved because you're worthy. You're loved because He's good.
4: Number one.

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1: It is Matthew West with the number one song in Christian music for a third week in a row. That's his song called Good here on 20 The Countdown magazine. You know, he got to do something so cool recently. He shared the stage with his oldest daughter, Lulu, at a festival they were playing at. And man, it was such a cool thing to see them up there. Such a proud dad when she was there with him. Well, thanks so much for tuning in this week and for giving us a part of your weekend here at 20 The Countdown. We love being a part of what you got going on. 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

0: Choose. And a very good morning to you right across Australia. It is 2 o'clock in the eastern states, 1:30 in the central states, and it's midnight in the west. And it is Sunday, the 31st of May, 2026, and it's 1 week after Pentecost. Now, many of you will have been in church last Sunday, and in somewhere in the message, or maybe in whatever recognitions you would give to the occasion, the theme of the Feast of Pentecost would have come up. And I wonder, after thinking about it for a week, and I'm sure you did think back and are thinking back on that, what about Pentecost? What does it mean in my life as a believer? It was David Wilkerson, who was the author of The Cross and the Switchblade all those years ago in the 60s, who said, when you strip it of everything else, Pentecost stands for power and life. That's what became of the church when the Holy Spirit came down on the day of Pentecost. It was a great event. It was another turning point. It was a change of gear after the pivotal point of the death and resurrection of Jesus. It was a changing of gear. And the whole of the cause of the gospel, of the life, salvation, sacrifice, and redemption of our Savior, the Lord Jesus, was accelerating to go out into the world. Pentecost is just not something that we remember on those 50 days after Easter. No, it's something we remember daily in our life, because that's the time when the promise that Jesus made to the disciples and to us is that when we have that encounter with God of salvation, His Holy Spirit comes and indwells us. I hope that's the experience you've had. If not, we're going to be talking a little bit more about Pentecost as we go through our time together.
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1: Romans 8 verse 28 says, "And we know that in all things God works for the good of those who love him, who have been called according to his purpose." 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
2: Songs that changed you.
3: Yes, it's time to talk songs once again. Songs that have had an impact on people's lives in a significant way and their journey with God. And I am joined today by Canadian platinum recording artist, winner of 6 Emmy Awards, singer, director, actor, and more things than I can name in this tiny little intro, Steph Kass. Hey, how are you?
4: I'm good. How about you?
3: I'm good, thank you. Now, you've had an impressive career. You've done a bit of pretty much everything in the entertainment industry. Was that always the aim, just to try it all?
4: You know, for me, singing was the first thing. So, my mom recruited me when I was 3.5 years old. So that was something predestined, so no doubt. But I always approached a song as almost like an actor. So for me, it was a chance to portray something. And so I guess the acting and the directing and all the visuals goes along, because I've always produced the music videos of every single we had.
3: Yeah.
4: And so I think it was just second nature for me to do that.
3: So since you were 3, you've been singing. That is a long time. So it was always meant to be.
4: Oh, yes. Yeah. Yeah. I was 3.5 years old when I sang the first, when I was recorded, actually. So it's, yes, that's for sure. So are you going to ask me how old I am now? Is that where you're going?
3: No. I'm more polite than that, I think. On the singing side of things, you've released some Christian albums. You've released some regular non-faith-based albums. So how did you decide along the way which way to go with each album and music you release?
4: I always say I grew up in a church, basically. And it was, I did not like gospel music. First of all, my first language is French. So if you can imagine a French Baptist, and I just didn't like to sing that. And I grew up with a very strong religious atmosphere. You know, I call it, now I am able to discern that it's called a religious spirit.
3: Yeah.
4: I wasn't drawn to that when I was a kid. So I wanted to do other things. And to be honest, for me, my relationship with God was, a lot of pastors I talk to, don't like to hear this, but I met God outside the church. Those were the hungry years when I was living in my car. And that's when I understood the difference between a religion and a relationship. And I firmly believe that Christ did not die to give us a religion. He died to give us a relationship.
3: Yeah.
4: And once I understood also that God is for you, not against you. So if he's put a desire in you to do certain things, is because you're meant to do it. You're meant to do it for his glory. But, you know, to get to that understanding, I feel I'm considering myself as a slow learner. It took a while to understand this because of the religious upbringing. And you know, I understand that if God makes you hungry for bread, he's not going to feed you with a stone. And so actually I started doing country music. I've never shied away from my faith. So I would actually write down and thank the Lord Jesus Christ on every album, whether a secular album or opera album, because I've done pop opera as well.
3: Yep.
4: And so it was always honoring Christ, but I just didn't know about a relationship. And once I understood a relationship, then all I wanted to do now at that moment is to sing for his glory. It was a different awakening that happened to me at that time.
3: And where did that relationship come from? You mentioned that you found God outside of the church. How did that relationship start?
4: Well, growing up in a very strong religious background, my mom is a woman of faith, a strong faith. I've witnessed amazing miracles. So that certainly lingered and stayed in me, because when you see and you grow up and seeing these things, it certainly shapes you. But I would say my life and my career has been filled with ups and downs. And I've had a lot of highs and but a lot of lows. You know, I always compare my life as a roller coaster ride. And those are the years after selling a lot of albums. I wasn't a businessman when I started. I was very green. All I cared was singing and performing. So even though it generated millions of dollars at first, I didn't see that money. Let's put it this way. So I ended up living in my car after all that success. And I was working with high-profile people at the time. I was living in Nashville, Tennessee. I had a little car, and that's where I was sleeping, right, showering at the YMCA and feeding from the dollar menu at Wendy's. But those were the hungry years, but they were at the same time amazing years, because it makes you ask the right question. And that's when I would say the relationship with Christ started happening there, and a better understanding of why I'm here and why all this, right? So that's really what triggered things, I would say. It started in 98 for me.
3: And how old were you roughly at the time?
4: I was in my 30s, early 30s.
3: Yeah. Now, the premise of this show is all about a song. So what is the song that we're going to be chatting about today?
4: It's funny, because I said to you, I didn't like the old hymn, but the song that had the most impact for me was Amazing Grace.

0: I recorded it first in the 90s.
1: Yeah.
0: And then when I, in 2013, I was in Vegas, and at the time, doing all the operatic song. You know, Vegas was very, it's a very dry climate for a singer, especially coming from Florida, right? Because I've been in Florida for 25 years now. So we live in humidity, right? If you want to go to steam room, you just wave your arms and you're in a steam room if you go
1: Sure.
0: outside. So when you go to Vegas, where it's extremely dry, it's very taxing. And I was doing two shows a day. And after a while, I lost a whole octave on my range. And so it was a very scary moment for a singer.
1: Yeah.
0: We're going to the church called The Crossing at the time. At that moment, I was asking God. I said, "If you restore my voice, I will just sing for you and just produce a show, and that hopefully will be seen around the world. I will declare my faith in Jesus Christ as my Lord." So my voice was restored after 3 or 4, maybe 4 months. And so the first song that came to mind, I woke up in the middle of the night. It says, "Yo, well, your first mission, if you shall accept it," was to sing Amazing Grace. I said, and I was arguing with that thought because I said, well, I've already recorded that song, and every singer I know in the world have sang Amazing Grace. So what can I do different? So the idea that was given to me is, in my case, I don't know if it's Holy Spirit filled or if it's just wishful thinking, but it felt that it came from the Holy Spirit wanting to do the song in different languages. And also different genre, multicultural and multi-generational. So that idea appealed to me, this because the first thought that came to mind is like the song was inviting everyone to the banquet. Amazing Grace is a song for everyone. Everyone knows that song. It's to invite everybody at the table. The first approach was to start singing the song a cappella, with just basically no music, just a low string. And then we went to Gaelic because it had the Irish flavor. And then we went to a musical style of a native Indian, and then after African music. And then at the very end, it kind of some gathering everybody together from all these places. And we're all singing for the glory of God because His grace has been amazing. That's what the song is about. And I think it's a song that unites people.
1: Yeah, absolutely. It's definitely one that we can all relate to because we've all made mistakes and we all need that grace from God. Absolutely. How did you go with the other genres blended into this song? Because you've got a country and pop opera background, but then you're chucking in a bit of Celtic music and African beats and things. Like, this has got everything.
0: It was challenging at first. You know, I said, "Well, how am I going to do this?" Right? But I would say I love a challenge like that because it put me in a place where I've already committed, so I have to find a way. God, you want me to do this? Okay, so then give me the ability to do it because everything comes from Him. And so that's basically that approach. And but I'll tell you something though. I was producing this music video. And so it cost me a lot of money. I was the executive producer. And the second guessing happened, you know, on the first day of shoot because we had, oh my goodness, we had close to 100 people on the beach. The very first scene, which is at the very end of the video, but the very first scene that we shot, we had a huge amount of choir people with robes that were shaped on the beach as a cross. So the window was to film that at sunrise. And the window is very short for that, right? And as we're getting ready, I was saying, "Oh God, you know, it's a lot of money, a lot of am I hearing your voice? It was just me wanting to do this. I need a sign from you that I'm doing what you have called me to do." As we're getting ready to film, this woman walks by and comes to me, realized, you know, so she comes back, says, "I have to talk to you." I said, "I really don't have time right now. We have a short window."
1: Little busy,
0: And
1: yeah.
0: but something kind of pulled me towards her. And okay, I said, "Well, I have 2 minutes, so please tell me quickly because we'd have a short window." She said, "Well, last night would have been the 30th anniversary of what would have been my daughter because she had an abortion 30 years ago.
1: Okay.
0: And she couldn't sleep all night and she's crying all night. And she asked God for a sign that she was forgiven." Obviously, I think in her mind, it was herself not forgiving herself. But the bottom line is something pulled her out of bed around 4 a.m. with her camera wanting to take some photos of the sunrise. Now imagine that. You heard my prayer, right?
1: Yeah.
0: So I was, and then that was her prayer. Now imagine that woman walking on the beach. It's still pitch black, right? Because the sun is not up yet. We see very little. Then all of a sudden, imagine that woman walking on the beach, and she's hearing in the dark the rehearsal of this big choir singing Amazing Grace. And as she's approaching, because we had two massive speakers, and as she's approaching us, then she sees about 100 people dressed in like angel looks, like in choir robes. So you can imagine what went on in her head.
1: Yeah.
0: I said, wow.
1: That's a very clear sign.
0: That was such a miracle. And then I said, okay, I want you to be part of the choir. And so we put her in the cross, right? So she's the woman without a robe wearing a black t-shirt.
1: Okay.
0: But so she certainly got her prayer answered. And so did I, because now I knew that I was supposed to do that.
1: Yeah, that's amazing. And really affirming that you were doing the right thing. I know you touched on it earlier, but why do you think you connected with this song so well?
0: It's the wretch part. The part that I don't deserve what God has given me. You know, we all come from a place of brokenness, and I was well aware of that about myself. Because, you know, there's certain things you can hide from people, but you can't hide from yourself. You know, the brokenness that sometimes we all go through. And it's essential. I mean, Paul talks about this, right? So for me, that was a... It's a redemption song. When things don't go the way you plan, or things go in the wrong direction, it just brings you back to the right direction, because in the scheme of things, we got to keep our eyes focused on Him and what He's done for us, and what He's still doing for us, because God is the same. And this kind of love, you can't imitate. You know, this kind of grace, you can't. How do you explain grace? I'm going to ask you this question. You can't explain grace.
1: No, it's what we don't deserve, but we all need.
0: I was telling somebody, actually, grace for me is like, you know, you're on the highway and you're speeding, and then the police officer stops you, and then he gives you a warning. So you deserve the ticket, because you actually were speeding. That's the more practical way I could explain grace.
1: That's good, yeah. Yeah, that's spot on. I'm going to wrap it up here. I think that's a beautiful note to finish on, and we need to play the song for everyone. Obviously, this is an audio medium, so people should go check out the video clip. But thank you so much for joining me.
0: Thank you. Thank you, Aiden. I appreciate that. God bless.
1: And this is Steph Carse's version of Amazing Grace.

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We must remember, in the face of all the negativity, of all the doubt, of all the fear that is being generated around us, that the Holy Spirit's fullness now being restored to God's people in a way like never before will never again be taken from us. We need to be empowered by the Holy Spirit as days get more difficult. And the pressure is going to be on us as children of God. Not only do we wear the armor of God, not only do we carry the sword of the Spirit and have the shield of faith, but we have dwelling within us the Holy Spirit, evidenced by Pentecost, the day of Pentecost, when those 120 people in an upper room who had been praying and asking for God's gift that he had promised, Jesus said, "I will send to you the Holy Spirit." They prayed, they waited, and they were empowered, and they went out.

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Another way Vision is helping you look to God daily.

I wonder if you've ever thought about it this way, but it is well said and known that the events of the day of Pentecost reversed the disastrous trauma at the Tower of Babel. The people who built the Tower of Babel sought to make a name and a unity for themselves. But they were dispersed by mixed languages. Well, at Pentecost, God builds his temple, that is, in the lives of people, uniting people in Christ and outpouring his Holy Spirit's power. And they were spiritually united by many languages speaking the word of God to people around them who fully understood what was being said. And the message that those people on Pentecost Sunday were hearing was specifically the word of God, the gospel, the truth. They all heard the same thing. They heard the gospel. That brought about unity. Interpretive agreement and mutual understanding is, it would appear, something that only God can accomplish. And accomplish it he does, but not in the way we might have expected. Although some onlookers thought that the believers who received the Spirit at Pentecost were babbling. It says that in Acts chapter 2, verse 13. In fact, as others in the crowd knew full well, they were speaking intelligibly the gospel in several different languages. Now, note this well. They were all saying the same thing, testifying about Jesus, but in different languages. It takes 1,000 tongues to say and sing our great Redeemer's praise. It is a great hymn, oh, for 1,000 tongues to sing my great Redeemer's praise. And God, on that day, the day of Pentecost, enabled 1,000 different ears to hear in different tongues the gospel of our Lord Jesus Christ.

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1: Consider Matthew 28 verse 20, where Jesus said, "I am with you always." To have a personal relationship with someone, there must be two-way communication. Even in the quietest relationships, there must be some response now and then, or it becomes a monologue. So the Lord being with you and you being with the Lord takes place primarily in your mind. Two people may occupy the same room, but if one of them is sleeping or engrossed in television, they're not really with each other. There must be interactive awareness. Now, as human beings, we don't have direct access to each other's thoughts. We can use words, human touch, or hand gestures to guide another person's thoughts. But God is infinite rather than finite, and He's able to guide our thoughts directly. He can speak to us through Scripture or through the words of another person, but He can also plant His thoughts directly in our minds. 1 Corinthians 2 verse 16 says, "We have the mind of Christ." And this can happen anytime, anywhere. So your mind is your meeting place with God. There's much about God speaking to you that's a mystery. There's no formulas. You can't control God's communication with you. You cannot force Him to speak by being more pious or more sincere or by working hard. Jesus told Nicodemus in John 3 verse 8, "The wind blows where it wishes, and you hear the sound of it, but cannot tell from where it comes and where it goes." So is everyone who is born of the Spirit. This much you can be certain of today. God is with you, and He will speak to you if you take the time to listen. And that's Vision's Word for Today.
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Whether you're working the night shift or not sleeping so well, Phil Dunk has you covered. This is Overnights on Vision. I don't

0: But just looking back and remembering what we were in church thinking about probably last Sunday, because it was the day of Pentecost celebration last Sunday. And I wonder how many of you have thought over the things that you heard last Sunday. And I just thought, well, let's go back in our thinking and let's catch up on some of the thoughts that you might have been hearing, or maybe you didn't hear, but things about Pentecost. But right now it's 3 o'clock in the east, 2:30 in the central states, and 1 o'clock in the west. On the day of Pentecost, or because of the day of Pentecost, our task as image-bearing, God-loving, Christ-shaped, Holy Spirit Christians, following Christ and shaping our world, became to us an opportunity to announce redemption to the world that has discovered its fallenness, to announce healing to the world that has discovered its weakness, to announce restoration to the world that has discovered its brokenness, and to proclaim the love and trust of God to the world, a world that knows only exploitation, fear, and suspicion.
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0: 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Vision.
1: Ephesians chapter 1 verses 19 to 20 says, I pray that you'll begin to understand the incredible greatness of his power for us who believe him. This is the same power that raised Christ from the dead and seated him in the place of honor at God's right hand. That was Ephesians chapter 1 verses 19 to 20.
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3: Dave, at the age of 16, we find has contracted a cancer, and we're faced with the issue of how you lead, believing in the power of God, healing, ministry, and those kind of things, how you lead through a very challenging season.
2: This week, Jay John is joined by Stuart Bell, whose ministry spans more than 50 years, beginning as the son of a Methodist local preacher and playing in a Christian band, The Advocates. What started with discipling young people grew into a live church, now across six locations, and the Ground Level Network connecting around 80 churches with a vision to reach communities from the Humber to the Wash. In this conversation, Stuart reflects on what it means to reinvent church today, while also sharing from personal experience, including his book, Mud in the Eye, and the challenges of leading through difficult seasons and questions around healing. 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
4: Stuart, welcome to Facing the Canon.
3: Thank you. It's great to connect.
4: I was trying to remember this morning, Stuart. I mean, we've known each other for several decades. I'm thinking we may have met first time at the Evangelist Conference all those years ago. It was at one of those events.
3: Yeah. I looking back, it must be a number of years ago. And often we'd see you at sort of national events, but I've got to know you more recently.
4: More recently.
3: A pleasure.
4: Yeah. Now you grew up in a Christian home. Your father was a preacher. What was that like growing up?
3: Yeah, my dad was a Methodist local preacher. And interestingly, as a boy, he used to take me, and this does age me somewhat, but on the crossbar of his bike yes. to little Methodist chapels on Sunday evenings. And so it's a mixture of feeling, actually, because often you go to a chapel and there'd be a handful of people there and my dad would preach. So it wasn't always that lively. But from an early age, I really believed in God. My parents did a good job, I think, bringing
4: yes.
3: us up. And so, yeah, my upbringing was very much church.
4: I remember once you saying, Stuart, that you remember being given your first Bible, I think when you were age six.
3: Yeah, I've still got a copy of that. And the fun thing was, it was Christmas Day. I received it as a gift and I was quite disappointed, if I'm honest, because it was a little authorized version with
4: yes.
3: those indentations that made you find books quickly, and but I was struggling reading at that time, so perhaps I was expecting something different. But now, as I look back, and I occasionally open it, because in the front cover, my dad had written a verse and was really pointing me forward into ministry in many
4: Absolutely.
3: Ways.
4: Absolutely. And then, now, even though you're brought up within a Christian family and a Christian environment, of course, we all have to make that decision ourselves. And you
3: yeah.
4: went and heard an evangelist called John Wesley White. He was one of Billy Graham's associate evangelists. And
3: yes,
4: what happened
3: well.
4: At that?
3: Yeah, it was in a Methodist church in the center of Lincoln, and the place was filled. And I remember he preached, and he had three sons that played musical instruments. It was a bit of a different thing. But I remember, as he shared, though I'd been in church, from when I was very small, I was really impacted in a very deep way. And in typical Billy Graham fashion, he invited people to come to the front to respond to the gospel. And that's what I did that day.
4: And obviously that made a difference because it was almost like a commitment that led to a submission.
3: Yes, I suppose for a while there was a kind of the church bit and the other part, going to school. I perhaps kept my head down rather than being a great witness at the time. But certainly a decision had been made, and later in my journey, I suppose, that became more clear and the commitment stronger.
4: And you were quite musical. You played several different musical instruments, and then you and a bunch of friends, was it you birthed this band? Is it The Advocates?
3: Yeah, The Advocates. There were four of us, all in the same church. And when we began, we simply wanted to liven up services and went around Methodist chapels. And it was in the days of the Beatles, so, you know, we sang songs. But interestingly, we weren't always that welcomed in chapels. And so after a period of time, we started to venture out and do concerts in schools, and it began there.
4: Was it 11 years you were ministering?
3: Yes, and I think 7 of those were full-time. So, you know, we left our jobs. In local government for a period of time. We left our jobs and really did, in a sense, live by faith.
4: Yes.
3: We never charged. We never had fees and things. And God looked after us.
4: Now, what did you do after The Advocates disbanded? What was the next season of ministry?
3: Yes, what I think happened was, during the season when The Advocates were involved, a number of young people were coming to faith, but we noticed that there was a gap between people coming to our concerts, finding faith, and then getting into church life. And what happened was, in Lincoln, we went into a number of the schools across Lincoln. And in the evenings, we had concerts that they could come to. And during that week, there were around 30 young people responded to the gospel. And so we naively said, why don't you come to church with us on Sunday morning? And I think about half of them came, 15 or so, came to our Methodist chapel. And two things happened, really. The people weren't too happy with this young group that didn't quite know how to behave in church. But the second thing that happened was, after the service, which was always an hour long, but sometimes felt a lot longer, these young people came and said, we can't really identify with what's happening here. We're interested in the Christian faith, but we're not really interested in church. So, with the full permission of the Methodist Church, we were allowed on a Monday night to have a little gathering in the minister's vestry. And so in simple way, we started to open up the Bible together. We sang some Christian songs of the time, which really only needed 3 guitar chords in those days. So we managed quite well. And we started to just share faith. It was kind of a mini alpha type of thing, a discipleship group. But actually, the room wasn't too conducive to the meeting. It was rather damp and smelt of gas, if you get the picture.
4: I do, yes.
3: And again, with the permission of the church, we started a little group in our home on a Friday evening. And so the same format, we studied the scriptures, sang, shared together in a kind of a circle in our home. And the meeting started to grow. Friends brought friends, and it wasn't long before our room was filled. In fact, there was a builder across the road, and we actually asked him if he could knock a wall down in our home to get more people in, which he did. And it was a fabulous time, really, as young people started to gather on Friday evenings. They brought friends. We had some remarkable times, and young people came to faith. And so it wasn't long before we're faced with the dilemma of we've got a full house. And in those days, it wasn't just come to a meeting on a Friday. These kids were coming at all times through the week. We had to set a few boundaries in because we just started a young family. But the beautiful thing was, I think we recognized that if the message was understood in a contemporary form, there was a huge interest and the young people started to gather. And I always say we planted our first church by accident.
4: Really. Yes, how wonderful, you know, opening your home, showing love and compassion, and people come to Christ, and then of course they need discipleship. And of course, the church grew and grew. I had the privilege of coming and preaching at your church actually quite recently. So currently, tell us about the church that you birthed.
3: Yeah, it's moved from, obviously in our home, it reached around 120 when we'd planted out into a hired premises. And then two churches came together in the city of Lincoln, and things started to grow. And actually now, as I look back, it is remarkable. It's amazing what the Lord's done, because now we have six locations. We've reinvented church on the way somewhat. It's now called a live church. When we first started in our home, we called it Lincoln Free Church. We didn't know what to call it. We wanted to be free, and we lived in Lincoln, so that was the obvious
4: Lincoln Free Church
3: thing to call it. And now a live church is a multi-site church in six locations. So we've three in Lincoln City, and then the others are around in the area.
4: But you've always had, you do have a heart, both you and Irene, for where you live and your area, but you've had a heart for a wider area. And the whole ministry of what you call ground level, surface. What is ground level? When did that happen? And what was that about?
3: Yeah, well, when we planted that first church, it was interesting that across the area, there were groups that were sort of gathering, firstly from the Methodist church. So a little group that were meeting in Grimsby contacted us and said, you know, what's happening in Lincoln? Is it possible that something can happen in Grimsby? And then we got stories of people wanting to connect. And for a period of time also, we started to plant churches in the area. And in the early days, we kind of put together a vision. And we talked about having a cell group in every village, a congregation in every town, and a celebration in every city between the Humber and the Wash. And basically, we got that vision because leaders started to connect with us from Hull in the north, King's Lynn in the south, and we framed this kind of vision of the Humber to the Wash. It was interesting, actually, because commercial local radio picked up on that phrase, which we believe we got first, you know, from the Humber to the Wash. And that was the initial vision. But also we had a celebration that took place on the Lincolnshire Showground where we gathered the churches together. And that also began to grow. And so now, 40 plus years on, there are around 80 churches connecting together in what we call the ground level network. And so 2 years ago, I handed on the leadership of the network, and last May handed on the leadership of a live church. But I'm very much still connecting into both areas, and it's given me a little bit more freedom to actually come back to that first love, in a sense. So Greater Lincolnshire area is still the place where I want to put my energies, if you like.
4: Now, amongst the books that I have of yours, Stuart, I have this one, Mud in the Eye.
3: Yeah.
4: And I was looking at it again yesterday and all the photographs. We've had your son on Facing the Canon telling us the story, yeah. But I'd love to hear the backstory from your perspective. What's the story behind this book?
3: Yes, I would say for much of our lives, you know, we've been thoroughly blessed, great family, children, grandchildren, and so on. And, you know, I often think that we've been, you know, touched by God's goodness. But there was a particular season in our lives when it felt as though a page of a new chapter turned and things, instead of going well, seemed to be a major challenge. And so Irene and I lost our parents in a particular space of time, and it felt as though there was a challenge to our lives. And one of those, the biggest we've faced, was when Dave, at the age of 16, we find has contracted a cancer, you know, at the back of his eye. And we're faced with the issue of how you lead, believing in the power of God, healing, ministry, and those kind of things, how you lead through a very challenging season. And we often say we didn't get the major breakthrough miracle where, you know, hands were laid on him and the cancer left. But I genuinely feel we were peppered, if you like, with miracles through the story. And some of those are very, very personal. And one reason why Dave and I decided to put that book together was to share some of those stories, because usually when people face challenges, it's not a simple issue of you pray a prayer and it's sorted. Usually there is a journey to go on. And so we hope that through that book we've given a few principles. Some of them are very obvious. For instance, we had prayer teams that regularly prayed. We found that it was very easy for us to get into a kind of a maintenance mentality in the life of the church. And so we actually included other ministry people to carry weight while we were going through it. And our church leaders released us so that every time Dave went for treatment, we would be there.
4: Yes.
3: And we had to travel an hour and a quarter every time his treatment was in Leicester, and we had to travel from Lincoln to Leicester. And so we decided I was not going to be, you know, a parent where, yeah, I'm preaching and teaching and not involved in the life of my son. And so we gave ourselves to that process, and it was the hardest thing, obviously, that Dave's faced, but it was very hard for us as parents.
4: And
3: I think Dave would say he had to sort of lean on us quite strongly. And so what Dad said really mattered.
4: Yes.
3: And I was nervous to say things just, you know, to make us feel better. I wanted, if I shared anything, to know that I was speaking sensibly, but also with faith.
4: Yes. I like the day that you had to go and see the consultant, you put on your suit. And
3: yeah.
4: Dave kind of commented, "Why, Dad, why are you dressed up as if you're going to, yeah, go to a wedding or something?" And what was it that you said to him?
3: That's one of those weird stories, isn't,
4: yes,
3: it, where it, people say, "I got up and God said, you know, put your suit on."
4: But, yes.
3: But I actually, and I've been over this in my mind, I actually feel that when I got up that morning, it was as though, it's hard to describe, but it was as though a strange authority seemed to be on me. And
4: yes,
3: those moments don't come all the time. And I would say, I felt God say, "Put your suit on." And so when I put the suit on, I'm thinking this through, because I very seldom wear a suit unless I'm going to a wedding, and I certainly don't wear ties that much. So I put the shirt and tie on and the suit. And this was what was going through my mind. I'm going to be meeting with consultants, people that know what they're talking about in the health field. So maybe God's calling me to be a consultant in the area that I'm involved in. And it was as though I had to stand up on the inside, you know, hold my head up. And I do believe that in that conversation, and we received pretty difficult news, but it felt as though we weren't just being driven by circumstances around us, but we were in some measure taking authority on the journey we were going to take.
4: Definitely. It's like the Lord has entrusted, had and has entrusted to you spiritual authority and, you know, taking hold of that. And as you said, the diagnosis was not good, but the Lord reigned and ruled. And Dave didn't lose his sight. He's well, he's healthy, he's married and has how many children?
3: Four children. Yeah, four miracle children, yeah.
4: And he's an anointed worship leader. And
3: well, he gets his gifts, of course, musically from his dad.
4: From his dad. And
3: yeah, he is blessed.
4: I love his recent song about healing. And I've sent that, Stuart, to so many people who are battling cancer at the moment. And and so many, in fact, one lady who's had quite a terrible diagnosis, she says she listens to it every morning. That's the first song she listens to, just to kind of renew her faith and her mind.
3: That's wonderful. And but they come, these stories come out of the reality of life and the mystery of some of these things. And we've certainly proved the faithfulness and the kindness of God. But we're also aware that not everybody gets the same kind of ending, the beautiful results that we've found ourselves with. And in fact, you know, I went and shared one or two meetings with a pastor who had lost his son. And together we talked about the challenges of the journey. And both of us were, I believe, speaking from a position of faith in that. And I do know that because we've been through that journey, we are able to stand with and help people in a way that we wouldn't have been able to had those things not come our way. And certainly we wouldn't look for those things to happen, but in a very genuine way, a sense of care, compassion for people is very much came to us through that journey. And in fact, Irene particularly, because she was so strong in terms of faith demands almost. She was like a kind of a Rottweiler holding on to the promises of God. And now tears are always just under the surface.
4: Yes.
3: Often with us both, because it's not that we're filled with sadness, but there is this sense of you being deeply touched by both God's grace, but also by the pains of suffering.
4: Absolutely, Stuart. So for you, Stuart, you know, how many years in ministry so far?
3: Well, if we go back to the Advocate's days, it's over 50 years.
4: Yes. So half a century of ministry.
3: Yeah.
4: So obviously you look back with great gratitude to God for his faithfulness.
3: Yeah.
4: And as you look ahead into the next decade, for you, what's your expectation and hope?
3: Yes, I think Irene and I would be very conscious that there's a call on us to be kind of mums and dads or even grandparents, cheering on the next generation, being available to support and to help. You know, the number of people that have come to us and said, what's it like to be retired? We kind of react to that because in a sense, there's nothing in us that wants to retire in the technical sense of that. We understand what people are saying, but we want to be useful as long as we're here.
4: Well, you and Irene, Stuart, are definitely not retired. You are refired. And may the Lord continue to do what he's done for half a century through you both.
3: Thank you. Honestly, you
4: and Irene are such an inspiration to my wife, Killy, and I. And in fact, when we had lunch recently, you probably don't realize it, that, you know, the gems of wisdom that every now and again you throw one out. And I remember thinking, I better write that down when I went back to the hotel.
3: Oh, that's great.
4: I think sometimes we don't realise that actually we know quite a bit when we've been in ministry for half a century. Anyway, you're a real inspiration, Stuart. Thank you so much for coming on Facing the Canon.
3: That's very kind. Thanks so much.
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5: 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It's another way Vision is helping you look to God daily.

preacher and teacher and author Andrew Murray said the Spirit of God did everything on the day of Pentecost and afterwards. It was the Holy Spirit who gave the boldness, the wisdom, the message, and the converting power to the church. Yes, God is still in control of all things at all times, and He has equipped His people in a new and refreshing way by the indwelling of His Holy Spirit when we come to know Jesus as our Savior. And that is what Jesus said to the apostles. On the day of Pentecost, when the Spirit comes, you will be filled. And we know that that is such an important factor of our Christian life, that living within us is the Holy Spirit in person and in power.

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1: You ever see those shows on TV of people who hoard stuff? 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Now, I'm sort of a micro hoarder. I don't have my home filled with all those things, but I do save a lot of stuff. And we can be this way with our faith. 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

We're talking about looking a week backwards to the event of Pentecost. And what did we learn after we had been in church on Sunday hearing about the day of Pentecost? Or maybe you didn't even hear about it, but you should know about what it is. It was a very important time in the history of Christendom. Author N.T. Wright wrote this: "The Christian vocation is to be in prayer in the Spirit, at the place where the world is here and now in pain. As we embrace that calling, we discover it to be the way of following Christ. It shapes us according to his messianic vocation to the cross. He does it with arms outstretched, holding on simultaneously to the pain of the world and to the love of God. The Apostle Paul said we should note carefully that it is quite clear about one thing. As we embrace this vocation, such prayer is likely to be inarticulate. It does not have to be a thought-out analysis of the problem and the solution. In many cases, it is quite simply and possibly a groan. Yes, it is a groan in which the Spirit of God, the Spirit of the crucified and risen Christ, groans within us so that the achievement of the cross might be implemented afresh at that place of

How many times have you ever prayed for something big or small? And how long did you have to wait? Or did the answer come at all? Words are mere expressions of thought, and nothing more. Believing, my friend, is what really counts. And faith is what unlocks the door.

In life, there are some things we always keep an ear out for. A great bargain, good news, even bad news. Something we're keen for you to listen out for is if your local vision station goes off air. Sadly, sometimes it does happen. 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So keep your ear out. 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

0: 4 o'clock in the eastern states, 3:30 in the central states, and 2 o'clock in the west. And we're looking back to what we heard, and I hope have digested and then brought up again in our minds about Pentecost and what does it mean to us. Well, here's something, it's a question, and I think it's rather good. Why did the Holy Ghost descend on the Jewish feast day of Pentecost? Because at their Pentecost feast, the Jews celebrated the anniversary of giving the law on Mount Sinai. So God would show by sending his Holy Ghost on that day that the old law had ceased, the new law commenced, and God also chose this time when multitudes of Jews would have come together on this day from all countries to Jerusalem to celebrate the feast of Pentecost, so that they might be witnesses to the miracle and hear the gospel of the new law announced by the apostles. Maybe that doesn't mean too much to you, but there was a reason, I think, in particular, why that particular day was chosen for God to send his Holy Spirit in the way he did, in the miraculous way, is because of all those Jews who come from all over the place, from many different countries. Yes, the Jews were spread all over the world even at that time. But there were many languages there, and the miracle of what God did on that day was so impactful. 3,000 people committed their lives to the Lord Jesus Christ and became empowered with the Holy Spirit. And when those people went back to their own countries, they also were going as, if you like, pre-apostles. Yeah, it's an amazing thing that God did on the day of Pentecost. That's why it's worth looking back again and chewing over some of the things that you might have or might not have heard in church last Sunday.
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2: At the start of this month, we set out with a big hill to climb to raise $2.4 million so Vision can keep going and keep growing. I'm so grateful for the 4,500 people who've responded so far, around 500 of them for the very first time as givers to Vision. We're not quite there yet, and today is the last day of the month. So we would love to have you on board if you haven't given yet. The donation is tax deductible, and you'll be helping people look to God daily.
3: You

0: Visionathon month is about to end, and we are so close to reaching the $2.4 million goal. 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Vision.
1: In Hebrews chapter 6, verse 10, it says, God isn't unfair. He won't forget how hard you have worked for Him and how you have shown your love to Him by caring for other Christians. That's Hebrews chapter 6, verse 10.
2: Vision.
3: Went to a doctor who ran some tests there and then, sent her to the Austin Hospital here in Melbourne in Heidelberg, and she opened up the report, sent me a screenshot, and I will never ever forget the words at the bottom of that report. I mean, doctor language, you hardly can make sense of it if you're not trained, but there was a sentence that said, possible malignant connection. So basically, it just went downhill from there, Eric.
4: Welcome to Real Faith, conversations about the impact faith has on our lives and the challenges we go through, helping us today and giving us hope for tomorrow. 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
5: Well, today we have more of our conversation with Peter and Susie Botros, who both have Egyptian heritage, with Peter having been born in Egypt and Susie being born in Melbourne in an Egyptian family. As we've been hearing, both of them have faced obstacles of various types over the course of their lives, and both of them have put their trust in the Lord to help them endure and triumph. Today we'll hear more of their story as a couple and about how the Lord has been working in their lives and leading them in ministry. We'll begin with a personal tragedy in Susie's life, as once again, Peter and Susie are joining me in our Melbourne studios.
3: So when I was, I think I must have been 15, and my sister, 7.5 years younger than me, was, 7.5. Our mum was diagnosed with breast cancer. Back in the day, she went to the doctor with a breast lump. My cousin, who is a doctor at the moment, went with her to that first appointment. And she tells me that our mum had a breast lump that was the size of a small apricot. But we're talking back in 1980-something. And so the doctor said, don't be ridiculous. Breast cancer wasn't really a big thing back then. Dismissed it. She was like, oh, well, he must know. And so that was left unattended for a while. I couldn't tell you how long. But when she went back because it was growing and getting more painful, let's just say that she was booked in for a double mastectomy the next morning.
5: Oh, wow.
3: So this thing got out of hand. And yeah, who knows what might have happened if it was detected and removed early, but that is not our story. And so she had a three-year cancer journey, and I have I'm probably being biased because she's my mum, but I have never seen such faithfulness and patience and long-suffering. I remember I was doing year 12 in one of the years where she was sick, and she would stay up with me so that I wasn't alone studying. And she would just sit there and listen to worship and read her Bible into, you know, the early hours of the morning to keep me company. Never complained. But yeah, I spent a lot of my years from 15 to 18 and a half when she passed away. And like I said, my sister was 7.5 years younger than me. So hectic for a little girl as well. And yeah, we don't really know what it was like. We don't know what it would be like to have a healthy mum in those years of our life. Chemo was pretty poisonous back then. And so her chemo treatments were fortnightly, but it would take her about 12 days to recover. So she'd only have 2 good days. And so, yeah, those years of our life, we only really knew a mum who was really, really unwell. We, yeah, had to fend for ourselves and so forth. That was me at 18 and a half. When I was 27, my dad underwent a triple bypass surgery, so heart surgery. And due to some complications, that didn't go well, and we were given a prognosis of 9 months. And so, yeah, true to their word, he did pass away 9 months later. I was 8 months pregnant with our firstborn, so he never got to see any of the grandkids. But our oldest son was named by my dad. We said, hey, what do you think we should name this baby? And like a true Egyptian, he racked his brains for, you know, the doctors, the engineers, or the dentists in the Bible and decided that we should call this baby Luke after Dr. Luke in scripture.
5: There you go.
3: And so that's our oldest. Our oldest is Luke. And then, so I was 27 at the time. Again, my sister was 20. And then Eric, 15 months ago, we had a pretty turbulent, experience in our family where, so my sister had gone through a very lengthy IVF process. Mm-hmm. And I asked her before she died if I was okay to share aspects of her story. Mm-hmm. So I have permission for that because I knew that they would come up in conversation and be life-giving to many other people out there. But she went through 18 IVFs. Mm-hmm. And it was June last year where she began to experience some really intense gastric issues, visit the doctor, et cetera. But everything was attributed to the IVF. It was like, of course you would be...
5: Like a side effect or something.
3: As a side effect, yeah. Not keeping food down, vomiting, nauseous, losing weight, all of those things. Mm. But all the doctors were saying the same thing, you know. It's the IVF drugs, da-da-da, your body's been through a whole lot. Until one Sunday morning... where it was, she just couldn't rest in that. Mm-hmm. And she was like, there's something more. And went to her, a doctor who ran some tests there and then, sent her to the Austin Hospital here in Melbourne in Heidelberg with a report. And she opened up the report, as you would, of course, before she got there, sent me a screenshot. And I will never, ever forget the words at the bottom of that report. I mean, doctor language, you hardly can make sense of it if you're not trained. But there was a sentence that said, possible malignant connection. Hmm. And we were both like, okay, so we know what malignant means, surely.
5: That's not good.
3: That's not good. Yeah. That's not good. So basically it just went downhill from there, Eric. Hmm. That was on the Sunday. On Tuesday, the oncologists confirmed that it was stage 4 stomach cancer. Mm-hmm. On the Thursday, 2 days later, after they had organised a special meeting because my sister Joy was only 42 years old. Mm-hmm. And when you're young like that, they're determined to do everything they can to keep you alive and present you with all your options. And so they ran a meeting between 16 oncologists, scientists, and surgeons to decide what to do with their case. And they came back on the Thursday saying, we've got bad news. The cancer cells are now in the stomach lining. Mm. So it's sort of a bit of a how do you get cordial out of water scenario. And there's nothing that we can do. And my brave, beautiful sister tried to get some more information out of them in the cleverest way. She said, I'm a psychologist and I've got a private practice. Do I contact my patients and ask them to delay their appointments for 12 months or refer them to someone else? Or shall I shut shop? And they were like, no, shut shop. Mm. And her next question was, so goodness, how long are you saying I have to live? And that's when they said 4 to 6 weeks.
5: Four to six weeks.
3: And this just came at us just out of left field. 4 to 6 weeks. She did survive for 10 and a half and passed away at, 42 in August last year. Yeah.
5: And you were close?
3: Yeah, of course. It was just the two of us. Mm. And so losing our parents at a young age, we only just had each other. And like any siblings, you know, we had our standard challenges like any family members. But yeah, we only had each other. She was the special aunt, you know, step in second mum to the kids. Mm. She loved them like her own. And so, yeah, that was pretty.
5: Yeah.
3: Yeah. And crazy
5: she
3: times.
5: She was a Christian as well.
3: She was raised in church, but life was very tough. And in her words, with all of the challenges that she experienced, it was very hard to trust God. Mm. And so she had slipped away from God for a while, but had this crazy experience at hospital where she basically just, gave God her whole life, her whole everything. Mm. We were witnessing the most insane commitment from her. She was like in penalty shootout time when it came to, you know, in scripture, writing to us every day going, do you have a new worship song I can listen to? Mm. Asking questions about what she was reading, praying. And at one point she even called me and she said, hey, I've got some friends that don't actually know Jesus. So can you come in early tomorrow and let's just spend some time scheduling them on in 20-minute time blocks. And you'll have to act like door patrol. And if you can just line them all up to get in here for 20 minutes so I can tell them about Jesus.
5: Oh, wow.
3: And when the 20 minutes is up, move them out, bring the next person in. And we literally did this the next day. And I want to say we saw probably, I can't fully remember now, maybe 8, 9, 10 friends come through. And she was just committed to, yeah, she was going to tell them that it is worth following Jesus. Mm. Yeah.
5: That's what she wanted to spend the remaining few days of her life doing.
3: Yeah, crazy. So we saw some really, really insane miracles. Yeah.
5: Wow. So obviously this is still pretty fresh for you.
3: Yeah, it's fresh. It's fresh. And as anyone who has had a grief journey will tell you, it creeps up on you.
5: Oh, yeah.
3: It's not that you're devastated every day. And it's not that you're devastated, me personally, for the whole entire day. But something might trigger me or, I might remember something or see something.
5: Yeah.
3: And, it could take me out for a few hours. But, yes, we're created in such a way that we pull it together.
5: Yeah.
3: We find hope again. We, all of the crazy emotions that are flying around at the time somehow, they find their place and the murkiness becomes still. And, we move on, and God has been so faithful. I'm blessed with beautiful friends. I've got an inner, you would say, an inner optimism and an inner...
5: well, that's just how you're wired.
3: Yeah, it's how I'm wired. Yeah. It's how I'm wired. I'm
5: emotionally
3: strong.
5: There's still a big hole.
3: Oh, and always will be. You learn to live with it. You learn to live with it.
5: Thank you so much for sharing. Peter, I mean... it's hard to see your spouse go through something difficult.
2: Absolutely. It's every challenge in life, as you would know, as so many people who are listening to this have gone through challenges.
5: Mm-hmm.
2: And sometimes when we're going through a challenge, we think, oh, what is this on a scale of 10, you know? And sometimes we beat ourselves up because I shouldn't feel that way because mine is like 2 compared to a this person has experienced or this relative has experienced or whatever. Or sometimes we exaggerate our challenges and we think they are on a catastrophe scale. You know, they're 10 out of 10 or 11 out of 10. But all of us experience challenges and the Lord has made it utterly clear for us that in this world we will experience tribulation. But be of good cheer. Be trusting. I recall when Susie was going through the really tough period of time when I think her biggest grief period was when we were told that there is no chemo, there is no, you know, every day you hold on to something. Maybe they're going to come and give us a medicine or the, you know, a chemo or just the good news
5: or whatever.
2: Or the Lord
5: will just completely heal.
2: Yeah. And she was really troubled because one part of her, we believe in the miracle working God. We've seen miracles. Mm. We heard miracles. We've heard of people who experience miracles. And also we're confronted with the realities that we also know people who haven't survived that journey. Susie and I would walk around the block almost daily praying, prayer walking and trusting God for joy, for us, for the kids, for her friends, for everything. And one day Susie said to me, I am not sure whether to pray for a miracle or just ask God to heal Joy spiritually, because at the time she hadn't made a decision for Jesus, and that was harder than anything else. And Susie spoke with a mother figure, a mentor, a spiritual mentor, and she said to her, what can I pray for? Can I pray for healing? And she said, Susie, why don't you ask God to tell you what to pray for? And as Susie, we were walking together and Susie sharing this story with me, it just occurred to her, like it was like a God whisper. God said to her, tell me that you trust me. Tell me that you trust me. And credit to her for the remaining weeks that we were there. She reminded herself every single day, I'm not going to tell you what I'm praying for, Lord. I'm just going to tell you that I trust you. Mm. I don't know what the end result, obviously over the period, as things progress negatively, we realize that it's not going to end up in a physical healing, but we were celebrating the spiritual healing that had come out of it. So whilst challenges are difficult for us to bear and endure, and it doesn't go away, grief doesn't go away, as it's been well said, you can't go around them, you got to go through them. But I believe the grief that Susie's gone through has refined us, has strengthened her. She's a very strong person anyway, but has strengthened her trust in Jesus in good and hard times, and it helped our kids to see a model of what it's like to live life for Jesus in hard times when you're down. How can you walk with Jesus throughout the challenges of life?
5: Our guests today, once again, are Peter and Susie Bottross, who are sharing their story with us and about some of the challenges they've faced over the course of their lives. Next, we'll hear what they're passionate about these days and about what the future looks like for them. All that and more is coming up when we return right here on Real Faith.
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1: Welcome back. I'm Eric Scadabo, and today, once again, I'm chatting with Peter and Susie Batras, who are sharing their life journeys with us. Before the break, we heard about the tragic death of Susie's sister. Next, we're going to hear more of their story and what they're passionate about these days. So obviously, both of you, in different ways, have had your share of challenges and obstacles in life, but you're going through them. The Lord is helping you get through day by day. And let's kind of wrap up our conversation talking about what are you excited about these days? Who wants to take that?
2: Okay, I'll start. We are excited about parenting our kids through the next journey of life where...
1: How old are they about?
2: 17, 20, and 23.
1: Oh, young adults.
2: Yeah, young adults. Yep. So the next season for us is going to look like... You know, the next decade is probably going to look like weddings, maybe a grandkid, and some more along the way, maybe further than that, who knows. But that is definitely, family is just so huge for us, so huge.
1: Especially after everything you've gone through.
2: Yeah, I guess that makes it extra big. Yeah. So that's that. But we're also excited about the work that we do whilst we've shared the story about planting a church, and then from there we also pastored another church for 7 or 8 years. Mm-hmm. And we stepped down from that role to set up the ministry that we currently run. And that ministry is Gen J, so short for Generation Jesus.
1: Oh, okay.
2: And so what we do is we work exclusively with young adult pastors, leaders, and young adult ministries to help them equip and multiply disciples. Mm-hmm. So Peter mentioned earlier his extra studies. So after that master's that he mentioned, he actually did a doctorate in education to understand, how do adults actually grow and transform and become something new? And then from there, through some crazy sequence of events, he ended up with a doctorate in ministry looking at equipping disciples.
1: Two doctorates.
2: So he's got two doctorates, yes.
1: You did pretty well there, Peter.
2: Yeah, that kid with the accent. Not too bad, hey. Not too bad. But we, that excites us. That excites us. Yeah. We've been doing this now for 4 years. We've got an incredible team of 15 young adults, and together we serve the local church in Victoria and all of Australia. And that looks like working with young adult ministries. So we love it. We're passionate about young adults. We came to Jesus in our young adult years.
1: That's your story.
2: That's our story. If we track the patterns of our greatest successes in ministry over the last couple of decades, they have been in the spaces of young adults where we've seen incredible moves of God in that age group. And so, yeah, it's all culminated. So we're living in our sweet spot right now. But Peter can explain in way more detail the logistics and the details of that. But that is what we do and what we're excited about.
1: What would you like to add, Peter?
3: It's very true, Eric. I think our greatest joy is our family, is our kids. We would give everything away to walk with our kids together, partnering together in following Jesus and living for Him wholeheartedly. That's our greatest joy. Our greatest excitement after that would be the Gen J work that God entrusted to us back in 2003. That is a long time ago. We had the dream to start something or organization of that caliber to help ministries with a discipleship. Back at the time, we called it discipleship. We now focus more on discipling, a holistic approach to discipling, not just spiritual formation, but how do we equip people that they can equip others so that we can multiply people that live like Jesus, Jesus-like humans, not just people who embrace some assertions and beliefs and modify their behavior, but people that live like Jesus at home, in their neighborhood, in their church environments, in their work environments, people that smell like Jesus and motivated.
4: The aroma.
3: Yeah, the aroma of Christ. We believe that God is calling a new generation that predictably live like Jesus in the world, not just believe the same beliefs or have the same religious activities, but live like Jesus in the world. That's the goal that God had from eternity, that we'll be in His likeness. So that's really exciting. We do training in churches, face-to-face and online. We do resources like books and ebooks and webinars and training environments. We coach people in small groups. We believe that people are transformed in small groups. This is all means that are exciting, not in themselves, but exciting in what can happen, that we will have a movement of people who are Jesus-like, who transform their world. And that brings God a smile.
4: Well, I can hear the passion in both of your voices for this. So I'm just so happy that you guys have overcome challenges and are doing what you love. Like you said, you're in your sweet spot, so to speak. So that's wonderful.
2: Thank you.
4: That you guys are just pushing on and serving the Lord in the way He has called you. And it's pretty exciting. Thank you so much for sharing your stories with us today.
3: We appreciate you having us.
2: Thank you. Such a privilege.
4: Well, that was the conclusion of my three-part conversation with Peter and Susie Batros, who both have Egyptian heritage, with Peter having been born in Egypt and Susie being born in Melbourne in an Egyptian family. It was so great to hear their passion for serving the Lord and helping others grow in their faith. The goal of their ministry is to equip young adult ministries to multiply Jesus-like disciples. As the Bible says, "Go therefore and make disciples of all nations, baptizing them in the name of the Father and of the Son and of the Holy Spirit." If you would like to learn more about their exciting young adult ministry, you can go to their website. It's genj.com.au. Once again, that's GenJ, with GenJ standing for Generation Jesus. So that's genj.com.au. Well, thank you so much for joining us for Peter and Susie Batros' story. And until next time, I'm Eric Scadabo. So long, and God bless.
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quite simply, Dr. Billy Graham, on the theme of Pentecost, said that was the day of the power of the Holy Spirit. It was the day the Christian church was born in power. We've got to stand on that.

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0: A few years ago, I was visiting my mum in another state while finishing a subject in preparation for my PhD studies in theology. During that week, mum and I had an argument, and I hate to admit it, I would not have been a candidate for the Daughter of the Year award. I was mean and I was heartless. Afterwards, I felt so convicted. Love your mum, I heard the Holy Spirit say. It struck me in that moment that my 10 or so years of theological study was useless if I couldn't learn to love. No amount of Bible study or theological knowledge could substitute for this essential trait of Christianity. Jesus said, "It's by our love for each other that people will know that we're his disciples." Love is the mark of spiritual maturity. It's the PhD of spiritual growth. And it's available to everyone, no matter what our educational background. I'm Tanya Harris of GodConversations.com.
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0: deny.
1: For various reasons, the word Pentecost for believers sometimes has an association with a group of people who do things differently in their church and worship than they do. But Pentecost, think about it, is as important as Easter, because Christians understood it to be the long-awaited fulfillment of prophecy. In other words, Pentecost was important enough to have been predicted hundreds of years in advance by the prophet Joel. And you can look that up in Joel chapter 2, verses 28 to 32. But the arrival of the Holy Spirit on Pentecost had also been predicted much more recently by Jesus himself. Jesus, before his ascension, told the disciples that the Holy Spirit would empower them to preach to the nations of the world. He said, "You will receive the power when the Holy Spirit comes upon you, and you will be my witnesses in Jerusalem and in all Judea and Samaria and to the ends of the earth." The events and manifestation of Holy Spirit power infused the small community of Jesus' followers, only 120 at that time gathered in that room praying and asking for God to fulfill his promise. They were infused with the core mission that would define the Christian church ever after, to share the message of Jesus Christ in the entire world in the power of his Holy Spirit.

Whether you're working the night shift or not sleeping so well, Phil Dunk has you covered. This is Overnights on Vision.

0: Sunday, the 31st of May, 2026. It's 5 o'clock in the Eastern States, 4:30 in South Australia, and 3 o'clock in the West. And we're moving on towards that time when we will be sharing our great songs and hymns of the faith. And the theme, following on here, will be looking back on Pentecost, which was, of course, last Sunday. But something that you have had time to mull over and think about: what does Pentecost mean to me? If you haven't, well, here's your opportunity. Pentecost is when the Christian church received and was empowered to carry out its grand design of evangelism. For this reason, Pentecost is sometimes referred to as the birthday of the Christian church. Happy birthday for last week. The mission given to Christians on the day of Pentecost still stands thousands of years later. We are to share the saving message of the Lord Jesus Christ with the world. And as we do, we should rely on the presence of the Holy Spirit, who empowered the early church to share the gospel and continue to do it right up to this day.
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2: Do you have someone in your life who's willing to put an arm around your shoulder and tell you the truth? 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But the role should be reversed too. Jesus commands us to make disciples. 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
3: Jesus says, make disciples. Jesus did make disciples. But the question is, does it work? I mean, can anyone ultimately tell if you have really been with Jesus? So that your roots were put down deeply and you caught a vision of life like Christ? I'm glad you asked that. Look at the book of Acts chapter 4, and I'll answer it for you. Chapter 4, verse 4. Now in Acts 4, we go to that time when he has left the earth and the disciples are left to carry on. And they are now the talk of the country. Their strange ministry is revolutionizing the world in which they live. And they are making the religious people terribly nervous, terribly uneasy. And so now a few of the hotshots, chapter 4, with a squint eye, began to look at these strange disciples with a jaundiced eye. Verse 4, many of those who heard the message believed, and the number of the men came to be about 5,000. And it came about on the next day that their rulers and elders and scribes were gathered together in Jerusalem. Notice the group, rulers, elders, and scribes. And Annas the high priest was there, and so was Caiaphas. And so was John and Alexander, names we don't know, but familiar to those in that day. The religious moguls, the bosses of the church, the established synagogue world of that day. They were all there. And when they had placed them in the center, whom? Well, specifically Peter and John, but implying the disciples, those that had been with Christ. When they placed him in the center, they began to inquire, by what power and what name have you done this? Peter, filled with the Holy Spirit, said to them, rulers and elders of the people, if we are on trial today for a benefit done to a sick man as to how this man has been made well, let it be known to all of you and to all the people of Israel that by the name of Jesus Christ the Nazarene, whom you crucified, whom God raised from the dead, by this name, this man stands here before you in good health. He is the stone which was rejected by you, the builders, but which became the very cornerstone. And there is salvation in no other name, no one else, for there is no other name under heaven that has been given among men by which we must be saved. Wow, the courage that took to say that in front of those inquisitors. Think of it. This is Peter. This is John. These are men who were ignorant in the eyes of the world, stroking their beards, staring into the faces of these courageous, secure, confident men. The religious rulers began to see something different in their lives. Verse 13, as they observed the confidence of Peter and John, They understood that they were uneducated and untrained men. They were marveling and began to recognize them as what? As having been with Jesus. That's something. They looked into their faces. They listened to their answers. They studied them. And they said, these are Jesus' men. Significant to anybody else? Hey, they're now out doing the job. Christ has left the earth. The thing that has marked their lives is that they are just like Christ. They didn't see them as Peter and John and James and Matthew and Andrew. They saw them as Jesus' men. They were different. They had been discipled. They were different. Now we're ready for Luke chapter 14. Back into Jesus' ministry. And we're going toward the middle of it now as we land in this 14th chapter. And as you would expect, we find a crowd following him. And suddenly he turns around and he says, wait, you cannot be my disciple if you cannot be my disciple if you cannot be my disciple if. Three separate times, and he immediately thins the ranks. Suddenly they are stunned with the realization that he's not interested in drawing a crowd and having great numbers follow him. He's interested in disciples. Look at verse 25. Great multitudes were going along with him. You mark the words. Verse 26, he cannot be my disciple. It ends with those words. Verse 27, he cannot be my disciple. It ends with those words. Verse 33, so therefore, no one of you can be my disciple who does not. So he spells out the requirements. What is expected of this level of consecration? Verse 26. If anyone comes to me and does not hate his own father and mother and wife and children and brothers and sisters, yes, and even his own life, he cannot be my disciple. This is what I will call language of accommodation. Jesus is a realist. He knows that in personal relationships, now hear this well, there was always the competition of loyalty, always. There is a loyalty factor connected with any personal relationship in the Christian's life. And Christ says, I am to come out first. So if I am a single person and I am dating a young woman who is a single person, and I realize this young woman is not good for my spiritual life, something must be changed or she can never be the woman for my life. That's hating brother or sister. If I am hearing counsel from God and it is straight from His Word and it is clearly delineated as direction from Him and His will for my life, I cannot allow my wife or my children to discount what He has said. In the priority level of loyalty as it comes to personal relationships, Christ must be first. As you apply this, understand that all of Scripture is to bear on those kind of decisions. Guard against being a, quote, Jesus-only person. The Lord told me to do this, and so I left my wife, or I left my husband. The Lord led me to, and then you fill it in. Understand that if you take this out of context, and if you twist it to make it say what you want it to say, why, you can level anybody with the words, the Lord led me or told me. What Jesus is talking about is the issue of competition, the loyalty of those personal relationships. Christ must be first. You're not a disciple if He isn't. If you have made your wife into a goddess, you are not a disciple. If you have made your husband into a god, you are not a disciple. If one of your children has become so significant to you that that child is number one, you're not a disciple. And that's what he's saying. There's more. Verse 27. Whoever does not carry his own cross and come after me cannot be my disciple. What does that mean? Well, the first had to do with personal relationships. This one has to do with personal goals and desires in life. If you carry a cross in those days, you were going to the electric chair. You were going to the hangman's noose. You were going to the gas chamber. It was a sign of death. And Jesus is talking here about personal goals and desires in life. I've heard people say, my one goal, my great goal is to be, and they'll name some profession. That's not a disciple. My great goal in life is to honor Jesus Christ and to so follow His will that His direction becomes my directive for my choice of vocation. For some, it's ministry. For most, it's not. That is vocational Christian service ministry. And I must say no. I must die to what I particularly plan and want. I must say, Lord, you direct me. Now, it may very well be the thing that I have pleasure in, and I would choose. It may be something different than that. For me, it was different. I had my world all arranged. It was so well set that I just kind of fitted into the military service just to get it out of the way so I could go right back into a profession that was all set. Perfect situation, perfect job, waiting for me, fine salary. You know what Christ did? He fouled all that up. Well, you know what I mean. He stepped in and he says, that's not my will for you. I want you to go back to school. I want you to enter into another career, the very career you said you would never enter into. Oh, no, don't do that to me. Come on. You know when that happened? When I became a disciple. Hey, this is risky stuff. This means that I become very, very sensitive to his voice as it relates to my choices or my occupation and my plans. What else does it mean when he says, if you don't carry your cross and come after me, you can't be mine? Well, there's one other. Verse 33. No one of you can be my disciple who does not give up all his own possessions. Oh, thanks a lot. Can you imagine that? All his own possessions. What he's saying here again in this language of accommodation is that things aren't to have me. Christ has me. I may have a few things, but they're all his. As Corrie ten Boom put it, I've learned to hold everything loosely because it hurts when he pries open my hands and takes them from me. I like the way one man put it when he called it purchasing the pearl of great price. Listen, I want this pearl. How much is it? Well, the seller says it's very expensive. Well, how much? Well, it's a very large amount. You think I could buy it? Oh, of course. Anyone could buy it. But didn't you say it was very expensive? Yes. Well, how much is it? Everything you have. Well, we make up our minds. All right, I'll buy it. Well, what do you have? He wants to know. Well, let's write it down. I have $10,000 in the bank. Good, $10,000. What else? Well, that's all. That's all I have. Nothing more? Well, I have a few dollars here in my pocket. How much? Well, we start digging. We get $30, $40, $60, $80, $120. There, that's fine. What else do you have? Well, nothing. That's all. Well, where do you live? He's still probing. In my house? Yes, I have a house. Then I'll take the house, too. He writes that down. You mean I have to live in my camper? Oh, you have a camper. Well, that, too. Well, what else? I'll have to sleep in my car. You have a car. Well, I have two of them. Both of them are mine, both cars. What else? Well, you already have my money, my house, my camper, my cars. What else do you want? Are you all alone in this world? No, I have a wife and two children. Oh, yes, your wife and children too. What else? I have nothing left. I'm left alone. Suddenly, the seller exclaims, oh, I almost forgot. You yourself too. Everything becomes mine. Wife, children, camper, house, money, cars, and you too. And then he goes on. Now listen, I will allow you to use all these things for the time being, but don't forget, they're all mine. Whenever I need any one of them, you must give them up because I'm the owner. That is the way to live. It is fantastic living like that. That means whatever I have is on loan from my Savior. And I do not bow down and worship before it. I worship Him. And He gives me a direction in life that makes it fulfilling and satisfying. None of the other things are going to satisfy me. Only He can satisfy, and only when I've come to the place that it's all His. Every single thing. And then He loans it to me regularly on a day-by-day basis. Am I saying there's no struggle in it? You never heard me say easy once in this message. I mean, isn't that an expensive price? That's why He gives two stories in the middle of these commands. And you know, for years in teaching this passage, I never understood it. I used to say, now to be a disciple, you really have to count the cost. That's, you always say those things when you're not a disciple. You know, you say those things because it sounds so holy. But never once does Christ say the disciple must count the cost. Go back and look. Some of you are giving me that who me look right now, and I want to take it off your face. Verse 28. Which one of you, when he wants to build a tower, doesn't first sit down and calculate the cost to see if he has enough to complete it? Otherwise, when he has laid a foundation and has not been able to finish, all who observe begin to ridicule him, saying, the man began to build and was not able to finish. But does he say to you, count the cost? No, he says it's a standard principle. Before you sit down to build, you think about how much it's going to cost. Question, who's doing the building? Christ. Who's calculated the cost? Christ. That's why he says three separate times it will take relationships, it will take your own personal goals, it will take your own possessions. I've counted the cost, and that's what it's going to take. I've sat down and planned for this building. In fact, it is an army. Remember the hymn? Like a mighty army moves the church of God. Look at verse 31. Oh, what king, when he sets out to meet another king in battle, will not first sit down and take counsel whether he is strong enough with 10,000 men to encounter one with 20,000? We'll always be outnumbered. Jesus says, when I've got the kind of quality, I don't care about the odds against me. But it's taking quality soldiers to get the job done. That's why the cost is so high. There's no hocus pocus in this message, I'll tell you, friends. None at all. Some of you have been waiting for a long, long time for some spiritual guru to come along and disciple you. Stop that. Find a friend. Get a friend, get involved. Let that friend become like iron, sharpening the iron of your soul. You can't always get the one you pick. Let God give you one. At least one, maybe two, only a few. And make that your ministry. I love the way Ray Ortland writes in his book, Intersections. My mother had five kids. She lived 90 years and had lots of grandchildren and great-grandchildren. By the time our third child was born, my older brothers and sisters had many children. I wrote Mother one time, it's a boy. I got back the most unenthusiastic letter you can imagine. It had two words that referred to the birth of this new child in our family. More Ortlands. That's all. Sometimes I would ask my mother, how did you raise those five mean little kids? We'd joke about the early days. But if I'd ask her, Mother, how did you raise the 17 grandchildren and the multitudes of great-grandchildren? She would have said, now wait a minute. Those are your kids, not mine. I took care of my five. That's it. No more. Spoken like a real grandmother, isn't it? Sounds just like one. She would have been right. It wouldn't be fair to expect my mother to raise her grandchildren and her great-grandchildren. And that principle is true spiritually. You're not committed to a generation of people. You become committed to one, two, four, six in the entire decade. One person with whom you are accountable, with whom you grow, in whom you build a life. It is remarkable what that will do when everything else breaks down and you need somebody. It's amazing what that'll do. It's amazing what that'll do to your Christianity when it is no longer a sterile spectator sport. And it becomes a people involvement with one, two, three, perhaps never more than five people. Warren Webster, for a number of years, a missionary in Pakistan, came back to InterVarsity's big Urbana conference one year. Looked back over his life, as I recall reading the message that was put into print. Said, if I had my life to live over again, I would spend it changing just a few people. Just a few people. I'm not saying you stop evangelizing. I'm saying you start. Discipleship will help that. But I'm saying that you don't just skate and skip through life like a rock across the top of a pond, never getting deep, but that you stop and sink into a few lives. Make some disciples who will in turn make some disciples. That ministry will revolutionize this church. It will change our entire future. If you had your life to live over again, what would you change? Webster says, I'd change a few people. That's where I'd spend my time. I'd like us to bow our heads together. I'd like you to think about this for a few moments. Close your eyes, please. Just sit quietly. Listen to the words of this poet. I had walked life's way with an easy tread. I had traveled where pleasures and comfort led until one day, in a quiet place, I met the Master face to face. With station and rank and wealth for my goal, much thought for my body, but none for my soul. I had entered to win this life's mad race, and I met the Master face to face. I'd built my castles and reared them high till their towers had pierced the blue of the sky. I'd sworn to rule with an iron mace, till I met the Master face to face. I met him and knew him and blushed to see that his eyes full of sorrow were fixed on me. I faltered and fell at his feet that day while my castles melted and vanished away. Melted and vanished, and in their place nothing else could I see but my Savior's face. My thoughts are now for the souls of men. I've lost my life to find it again. Since that day in the quiet place when I met my Master face to face. It's time for some of you to stop running. You're like that rock across the pond. You don't know one close, close friend. I'd venture to say most of you don't have one disciple. I'd love to be proven wrong, but I'm afraid I wouldn't be. Start with one person. Ask that person if he's willing. Choose someone in whom you have a sense of interest and a kindred spirit, and start there. Ask that person if he's willing to help build into your life, and you're willing to do that with him. Not some great, strong, upfront public person, just a friend. Just a friend. I guarantee you, you'll hardly know loneliness again. Father, we need to begin to think of ourselves as ministers. We need to blow the dust off this fine commission that we have somehow systematically put into a church organization and made it read into something it was never meant to say. We love what you're doing through the Mass Crusades, and we ask you to not stop that. We are thrilled to know those converts that come into the family of God. But Lord, it's easy for us to just shift into neutral and just whistle our way through the rest of our life. And yeah, it's another Christian, another member of the family, and be committed to no one. Give us the insight to find the Andrew of our lives, or the Matthew, or the John, or the Peter. And may we get a whole new vision.
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0: 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I'm Clayton Bjellin. 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

Charles Spurgeon, who I love to quote, said, "The Holy Spirit's power was gloriously manifested in and after Pentecost. He remains at this hour the present Emmanuel, God with us, dwelling in and with his people, quickening, guiding, and ruling in their midst." Is his presence recognized as it ought to be? We cannot control his working. He is most sovereign in all his operations. But we are sufficiently anxious to obtain his help, or sufficiently watchful lest we provoke him to withdraw his aid. Without him, we can do nothing. But by his holy, almighty energy, the most extraordinary results can be produced. The Holy Spirit is no temporary gift. He abides with the saints. And when we seek him with all our heart right, he will be found of us.

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We need quickening of faith. Faith as in the power of God of Pentecost to convict and convert 3,000 or more in a day. Amazing. Faith, not in a process of culture by which we hope to train children into a state of salvation, but faith in the mighty God who can quicken a deadened soul into life in a moment. Faith in moral and spiritual revolution rather than just evolution. We need a quickening of faith. What does that quickening mean? Quickening is basically an old way, an old term of someone who is dead, but with resuscitation, their heart is quickened back into operation. We need that quickening of faith that will put our heart back into full operation in the power of faith. Faith as in the power of the God of Pentecost to convict and convert those around us to whom Christ has called us to be apostles, be missionaries, be sharers of the faith, be comforters, because the comforting Spirit is within us and is more than ready to reach out to others through us. We need the power of the Holy Spirit recognized in a fresh way in the lives of each and every one of us in the church today, so that we may not fail in the last days of pressure and power that the enemy is right now pouring out upon the earth. Well, just a moment or two, we'll be crossing over to our great songs and hymns, so stay with us.

0: Hebrews chapter 6 verse 18 reminds us, these two things can't change. God can't lie when he makes a promise, and he can't lie when he makes an oath. These things encourage us who came to God for safety. They give us strength to hold on to the hope we've been given. That was Hebrews chapter 6 verse 18.
1: Enjoying the richness of history in lasting classic hymns. This is Great Hymns of the Faith with Phil Dunk on Vision Christian Radio.

And it's just gone 6 o'clock in the east. It's 5:30 in the central states and 4 o'clock in the west. And we are continuing our thoughts on Pentecost. Last Sunday, you may have been in church where the significance of Pentecost was celebrated. Well, sadly, it doesn't seem to have the significance of Christmas or Easter these days, but as far as the life of the church is concerned, it is every bit as significant. It focuses upon the blazing flame that empowers the spiritual engine room of true Christianity, the church, and more especially, the individual Christian.

For some reason, many Christian believers are confused about the person and blessing of God's Holy Spirit, but Jesus explained it all quite simply to his disciples before he ascended to heaven. "If you love me, keep my commands," he said, "and I will ask the Father, and he will give you another advocate or counselor to help you and to be with you forever. His Holy Spirit, the Spirit of truth. The world cannot accept him because it neither sees nor comprehends him nor knows him, but you will know him as he lives with you and will be within you. The Advocate, the Holy Spirit, whom the Father will send in my name. He will teach you all things and will remind you everything I have said to you."

0: Glory to God. Now give Jesus a hand. Glory to God. Glory to Jesus.
1: The Old Testament prophet Isaiah mentioned in his prophecy of the coming Messiah, "The Spirit of the Lord shall rest upon him, the Spirit of wisdom and understanding, the Spirit of counsel and might, the Spirit of knowledge and of the fear of the Lord." And the marvelous mystery of the powerful nature of God is that He is three in one, a Trinity, comprising Father, Son, and the Holy Spirit. It is He, the Holy Spirit, who now actively lives in you and me, body, soul, and spirit. And we must submit to Him, heart and mind, as His primary power, radiating, exalting, lifting up, and giving glory to the Lord Jesus, is so intense that all around us will recognize that, like the disciples following the day of Pentecost, people will take note and say of us, "These have been with us."

in the New Testament, when Jesus was baptized by his cousin John the Baptist in the Jordan River, the record of the event appears this way. Jesus came from Nazareth of Galilee and was baptized by John in the Jordan River. As Jesus came up out of the water, he saw the heavens splitting apart and the Holy Spirit descending on him as a dove. And the voice of God came from heaven saying, "You are my Son whom I love. With you I am well pleased." Here, for the first time, we have a clear demonstration of the construct of the Holy Spirit. Jesus, the Son in flesh, the Holy Spirit descending visibly as a dove, and the voice of the Father speaking from his throne in heaven.

In the prophecy of Isaiah, which was written in 740 BC, Isaiah talked about the coming Messiah. And we see in chapter 13 of his writings that the Holy Spirit of the Lord would come also and bring abundance. When the Spirit is poured out from on high, he said, and the wilderness becomes a fruitful field, the orchards will appear to be forests. Describing in picturesque form what the Holy Spirit will do as the one who brings abundance. As simple humanity, we all personally need the overflowing abundance of the indwelling Holy Spirit within, and flowing out of us constantly, imparting life to others all around us.

the Almighty. Well, we know the Christmas story so well, and I'm sure we know all about Jesus' crucifixion and death, when his blood paid the price required for the payment of sin of mankind, and his resurrection that conquered the rule of the powers of sin and death. And God's plan is for us to accept that, not only that cleansing transaction, but then to receive the indwelling presence of the life of Christ through the power of the Holy Spirit, flooding us, body, soul, and spirit, to live pure, holy, an empowered life.

0: More words of light from the Bible. Ephesians chapter 5, verse 15 to 17 says, "So be careful how you act. These are difficult days. Do not be fools, be wise. Make the most of every opportunity you have for doing good. Do not act thoughtlessly, but try to find out and do whatever the Lord wants you to." That's Ephesians 5, verse 15 to 17.
1: Visionathon, enjoying the richness of history in lasting classic hymns. 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

0: Praise God.
1: Many have been told about this event of Pentecost, and they hear it's all emotionalism. And so they distance themselves from the experience described as the baptism or flooding of the Holy Spirit. Well, think about it. The salvation experience, when we confess our sin, repent, and receive God's forgiveness, is a truly transformative experience which usually is accompanied by tears of sorrow. The experience of total unrestrained commitment to the now indwelling Holy Spirit's power is usually accompanied by abundant joy. Yes, it may seem to us somewhat emotional, but that's typical. It's an unrestrained human response to God's flooding, enabling presence. It certainly was in Jerusalem that morning. Think of the number of people who were attracted to that place because 120 people were expressing that great joy in a very unique way that all who heard could understand exactly what it was. Well, if that hinders or offends you, I think you're in for a huge shock when you arrive in heaven. That will be turbocharged emotion and joy.

Now to him who is able to do far more abundantly than all that we ask or think, according to the power at work within us, to him be glory in the church and in Christ Jesus throughout all generations, forever and ever.

Isaiah 40 verse 13 tells us the Spirit of the Lord is the Master Counselor or Advocate. It says, who is able to advise or counsel the Spirit of the Lord? Who knows enough to give him advice or counsel him? So, let's not diminish the role of the Holy Spirit in our life. He affirms our salvation through the Son of God. He empowers us to resist and overcome the works of the enemy. And he gives us courage and strength to minister and share the truth of God with power and authority.

We've talked a lot about the writings of Isaiah. He was very much involved in the whole of the coming of Christ and of the Holy Spirit. But here he is again. When Jesus went into the synagogue in Nazareth, he chose to read from Isaiah chapter 61, verse 1. The Spirit of the Sovereign Lord is upon me, for the Lord has anointed me to bring good news to the poor. He has sent me to comfort the brokenhearted and to proclaim that captives will be released and prisoners will be freed. Adding these words, and at the time of the Lord, and the time of the Lord's favor has come. He then went on to make the startling declaration. The scripture you have just heard has been fulfilled this very day. Isaiah, then a century later Ezekiel, both link themselves directly to the Lord Jesus as having been likewise appointed by the Holy Spirit, anointed by the Holy Spirit to empower their ministries. We also are blessed to have at our salvation the appointing and anointing of the Holy Spirit in order that we can be empowered as ministers or sharers of the gospel.

The Apostle Paul, in his letter to the believers in the city of Ephesus, wrote, "Don't grieve or bring sorrow to God's Holy Spirit by the way you live. Remember, he has identified you as his own, guaranteeing that you will be saved for that day of redemption." Jesus said he is the Comforter.

Getting back to our good old friend Isaiah, he also tells us that the Spirit of the Lord gives us rest, which in these tumultuous days is very important, isn't it? You see, the plans of the enemy of our souls is to continually bring us anxiety, stress, fear, tears, continual sadness in order to take our eyes off our Lord and Saviour. The Holy Spirit, on the other hand, not only gives us rest, but also power for victory over sin and for witness and service in His work, as well as equipping us with spiritual gifts to minister to others and see them brought out of darkness into God's wonderful light.

just before Jesus ascended to heaven, we read that he said this: "When Jesus was eating with them, he commanded them, 'Do not leave Jerusalem until the Father sends you the gift of the Comforter whom he promised, as I told you before.' And after that, he and his disciples walked up onto a mountain, and there Jesus said, 'John baptized with water, but in just a few days, you will be baptized with the Holy Spirit. You will receive power when the Holy Spirit comes upon you, and you will be my witnesses, telling people about me everywhere, in Jerusalem, throughout Judea, in Samaria, and to the ends of the earth.' And after saying this, Jesus was taken up into a cloud while they were watching, and they could no longer see him." These times, friends, are grim. The signs of the era certainly indicate the prophecies will soon be fulfilled of Jesus' second return. So let's be active in the power of the Holy Spirit and become witnesses like never before. I trust that this music and these thoughts have inspired you to reconsider. Go back on what you heard last Sunday about Pentecost. Read about it in the Word. And make sure that you are taking in every smallest liter of the Holy Spirit poured into your life so that you overflow and glorify God and bring people to know Jesus. Blessings for today. Bye for now.

0: More words of life from the Bible. In Mark chapter 1, verses 14 and 15, we read that Jesus came into Galilee, proclaiming the gospel of God and saying, "The time is fulfilled and the kingdom of God is at hand. Repent and believe in the gospel." That's Mark chapter 1, verses 14 and 15.
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0: Hello, good morning, and welcome to Sunday Morning Together. Tosh Sturgis with you this morning. All around Australia, we want to extend to you a special welcome. Maybe you're on your way to church, or perhaps today you've just been to church. Maybe today this program is the closest thing you'll come to attending a church. Whatever it is, we want you to know that there's a seat for you right here at our table as we spend this Sunday morning together. We'll be going through the next 3 hours without ads or too many other distractions, simply focusing in on the pure goodness of our God. Just like the Bible says in 1 John 1 verse 5b, that God is light, and in him there is no darkness at all. And joining us this morning in the studio and around our sunburnt country is Pastor Marshall Gray. He's the founding and senior pastor of Gold Coast Chapel, together with his wife Rochelle. They planted the church in 2012 after relocating to Australia from New Zealand. Marshall is passionate about healthy families. He's also passionate about authentic Christian community and church models that prioritize relational depth over religious performance. I'm looking forward to talking further with Marshall about that. And coming up soon, Pastor Marshall will be leading us in communion. So get your emblems ready if you'd like to join us in that. As the morning progresses, we're going to hear more of Marshall's story. Then a little later on, he'll also be sharing with us the best 5-minute sermon you're going to hear all Sunday morning long, called Paling Love. So without any further ado, welcome to Sunday Morning Together, Pastor Marshall Gray.
1: Great, thanks for having me here. It's a real privilege and honour.
0: Oh, it's a blessing for us to have you, mate, absolutely. And as we kick things off today, what would be a main thought that you'd love to bring and share as the morning progresses with our Vision family who are listening in?
1: I think the main thought would be just to lift our eyes again to the beauty and the wonder of our Saviour and Majesty, Majestic Lord. You know, everything that goes on in our world, I think we can get distracted. And that's sort of why the paling love idea, you know?
0: Yeah, which is the title of your 5-minute sermon. And that whole idea of again, it's something that we can easily, when we lift our eyes to the Lord and our eyes get distracted on the pressures around us. Mm. What would your thought be for us who may have had our eyes distracted?
1: Oh, well, hopefully it's a little encouragement to say, hey, just remember we've got great help from the Lord. He's there for us. He's always there. And I think we can forget that. We can feel like we're alone or isolated, and I'm sure there are listeners that literally feel that. And so I pray that today and hope today that you'd be encouraged to recognize that the Lord is with you. He pursues you. He cares for you. He loves you. And that's such a valuable thing to remember. And we can lift our eyes and realize, where does our heart come from anyway? It comes from the Lord. Look to the Lord. Keep your eyes on the Lord, right? And, the author and perfecter of our faith. So I just pray that this is an encouragement to everyone who's listening.
0: Amen. Well, looking forward to unpacking that as the morning progresses. We're going to go to a song right now. This is Without You by Paul Baluche. 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

0: That's Phillips, Craig and Dean with There Is A God. You're listening to Sunday Morning Together here on Vision. I'm Tosh Sturgis, your host, and our guest in conversation all Sunday morning long is Pastor Marshall Gray from Gold Coast Chapel. Pastor Marshall, looking forward to hearing some more of your story as time goes on about your life growing up and what it was for you to find God. But what's happening in your life right now as a man of God? What are you finding your hands upon in ministry?
1: Yeah, well, right now it's a little bit full on. I'm going to be a granddad again for the second time.
0: Congrats, mate.
1: In about 8 weeks' time.
0: That's awesome.
1: My oldest daughter and her husband are going to have their second son. So that's like full focus.
0: Yeah.
1: It's really exciting. And I love our first grandson, you know, immensely. And so this, I'm excited about the next one coming along, grandson number two.
0: What was life like for you to receive your first grandson?
1: Oh, man, it's pretty amazing, eh? Like I said to my daughter when I first held Azariah's name, I said, and I'm hugging him. I said to Georgia, who's my oldest, I said, Georgia, this is how I wanted to love you.
0: Oh, wow.
1: Like you can love your grandkids how you wanted to love your kids.
0: Wow.
1: It's sort of surreal because I can just love them. I don't have to train them. I don't have to discipline them. I don't have to, you know, make sure they're on schedule. Don't have to make sure they've done their homework, tidy their room, blah, blah, blah. I can actually just enjoy him for who he is. And it's really enriched me a lot. And especially my oldest daughter, you know, your oldest always teaches you the most.
0: Yeah, no kidding.
1: And George has been very gracious to me in my tuition of being a dad.
0: Yeah.
1: So it's just really precious. I've found that. So that's taking up my view right now, as well as we're pioneering a church in Canungra. So, I'm a pioneer. I enjoy that. I like breaking ground.
0: Yeah.
1: Where there's nothing there, having a go, packing and unpacking trailers. Like, it's all good.
0: That's awesome. And for those who are listening in from around Australia, Canungra is an area that's on it's sort of in the Gold Coast hinterlands, isn't it?
1: Yeah, it's the scenic rim. So it's the next LGA outside of the Gold Coast, west.
0: Yeah.
1: So it's a smaller town, but it's becoming very popular and it's expanding hugely because it's sort of between Bow Desert as well.
0: Yeah.
1: So we just really had it on our heart to have a faith community there that's focused on family and genuine faith in Christ and following after him. So that's our sort of what's consuming us at the moment.
0: Yeah, that journey that you're on there, mate, with creating a church culture, church community that really prioritizes relationships. What has been an inspiration for you guys in going in that direction? Because, you know, for a lot of years, there's been a lot of conversation around church growth and numbers and building this and acquiring that. But I love that focus that you've got. What's really inspired you guys to take that direction?
1: Well, I think it's, I've been pastoring for 28 years, 14 years here in Australia, 14 years in New Zealand.
0: Wow.
1: And when we came here, I really felt like it's not about a healthy church. That's not the drive. If you have healthy families, then you automatically have healthy church.
0: Yeah.
1: It's sort of counterintuitive to try and push and grow and drive to have a healthy church at the sake of healthy families.
0: Yeah.
1: If that makes sense.
0: Yeah.
1: So you're trying to, instead of pulling away from family to build something significant, we're actually saying, no, let's sow into family and look at the gathering of church, the priority of church actually being secondary to the family health.
0: Brilliant.
1: And vibrancy.
0: And how do you encourage the families within Gold Coast Chapel and now this new plant? How do you encourage them to do that in prioritizing family?
1: Well, we're quite involved in discipleship.
0: Yeah.
1: So it's lounge rooms and dinner tables. It's opening up genuinely into the lives and hearts of people and sharing our journey of following after Christ in every era of our life, not just attendance.
0: Yeah.
1: It's actually how is How is Jesus Lord of my finances? How is Jesus Lord of my relationships? How is he Lord of my workplace? How is he Lord of my mind?
0: Brilliant.
1: In my physical life? You know, so it's surrendering everything to the Lordship of Christ and recognizing that his way is the best way.
0: Yeah.
1: And that is difficult. So we're very low on program. We're very low on expectation. And we're, you know, just subtle things. Like we don't, our worship team, like they don't have a rehearsal during the week. You know, that's just.
0: Sure.
1: That's only 10 people, say. But that's, I think that has high impact. And I think they value, I'd much rather a father be home with his kids after work and staying home and having dinner and having time with the family than having to rush out again just for 3 hours or 2 hours to practice a few songs.
0: Yeah, I hear
1: that
0: you.
1: May or may not be sung on Sunday, depending on depending on whatever.
0: Yeah.
1: So, you know, just little things like that. We encourage the organic relational connection rather than engineering or formulating or regulating relationship. And this slows everything down because people want the travelator Christianity.
0: Yeah.
1: Where they don't have to walk, they just sit on a travelator and it sort of takes them to the next progressive moment.
0: Yes.
1: Whereas we're like, no, let's just slow it all down.
0: Go on a walk ourselves.
1: And you walk across the room. Oh, but that might take, it takes a while to build relationship.
0: Yeah. Yeah, it does.
1: I don't know, there's sort of an expectation that someone walks into church and they've instantly got friends and they're instantly, you know, connected, whatever that subjective emotional word actually means. So, and that's difficult. Like, it is hard for people, relationship. That's the most difficult thing.
0: Well, I think we're living in a society, Marshall, that's expected to not really go too deep with too many people. And at the end of the day, creating something authentic, something that's relational, might be to some degree a band apart from what has been presented previously. So it's great that it takes time people there.
1: For something to be authentic, right? You can't engineer that.
0: Very true.
1: You can't be involved in manufacturing if you want something to be authentic.
0: Very good point.
1: Organic is not sameness.
0: Yeah.
1: Organic is uninterfered with. So our faith, when it comes to a faith community, a Christian faith community, if we want it to be authentic and organic, then you have to let it be authentic and organic without, you know, GMO.
0: Yeah, without pushing agendas, without pushing.
1: Yeah. So if people want to be anonymous, turn up late, leave early, you just got to allow room for that. It's not a reflection on you as a leader or as a pastor. It's actually, it's providing that opportunity for them to connect how they really want to. And that's challenging for a Western drive sort of faith that we sort of buy into.
0: Amen. We'll look forward to unpacking some more of this as the morning goes on, buddy. We're going to go to a song right now. But if you are listening and you are comfortable to join us in communion, after this song, Pastor Marshall is going to share a communion message with us. So take a moment right now, gather your emblems, and enjoy as we go now to Christ or Nothing by Mac Brock here on Sunday Morning Together on Vision.

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0: It's Darlene Check and Martin Smith with You Are Great. You're listening to Sunday Morning Together here on Vision. And a guest in the studio all Sunday morning long is Pastor Marshall Gray from Gold Coast Chapel. Pastor Marshall's prepared for us a communion message, so if you haven't done so, why don't you take a moment right now and get some emblems for yourself, as right now Pastor Marshall is going to lead us in communion.
1: Thanks, Tosh. I've got a famous scripture in 1 Corinthians chapter 11. Many people have heard this, know this, but it's quite important. Before I read it, just realize what's going on in Corinth. It's pretty crazy, and people are focused on status. People are focused on, who they know and who's who, and it's messy. People are being forgotten. People are being left out. And so Paul is sharing, and this is what he says in 1 Corinthians chapter 11, verse 23. He says, "For I received from the Lord that which I also deliver to you, that the Lord Jesus, on the same night on which he was betrayed, took bread. And when he had given thanks, he broke it and said, 'Take, eat. This is my body, which is broken for you. Do this in remembrance of me.'" Verse 25, "In the same manner also, he took the cup after supper, saying, 'This is the new covenant in my blood. Do this as often as you drink it in remembrance of me. For as often as you drink this bread and eat this bread and drink this cup, you proclaim the Lord's death till I come. Therefore, whoever eats this bread or drinks this cup of the Lord in an unworthy manner will be guilty of the body and blood of the Lord. But let a man examine himself, and so let him eat of the bread and drink of the cup. For he who eats and drinks in an unworthy manner eats and drinks judgment to himself, not discerning the Lord's body." I just want to stop it there. This is sort of the key thought, is the examination. A lot of people revert to the remembrance, which is important because we have to remember. But I do love this part where Paul says, "But let a man examine himself." And I think, if we examine ourselves with our own eyes, it's potentially too subjective to truth. We can look at ourselves and in wrong measure. We can examine ourselves and say, "Well, I did pretty good today. I helped someone with their groceries across the road. I prayed for someone at work. I wasn't mean to my kids." So we can examine ourselves sort of with this subjective truth that's doesn't measure up to anything except our own standard. That becomes justifiable to our own lens. But I love here, I think what Paul's saying is, it's not examine ourselves in light of ourselves. It's actually examine ourselves in light of Christ and in the cross. And that's how we examine ourselves, in that reflection. Considering the work of our Lord and our Savior, that's what we examine ourselves in. Not to bring the sense of condemnation and guilt, but actually, so we can have a true posture of humility and say, "Man, if I think about the Lord's body, I'm a new creation. I'm new in Christ. Am I being renewed?" And this emblems the broken body through the bread, the shed blood through the cup of grape juice, reminds us of our renewed life in Christ. And so the examination comes in reflection to the cross. So we examine ourselves in light of Christ and what he sacrificed, and recognize that actually I myself crucified myself on the cross, gave myself to Christ. I buried my life in baptism to surrender my whole life and live in the newness of Christ. And if I examine myself, how was that in light of the body of Christ? Not just the Lord's body, but also how that plays out amongst the body of Christ. Paul's in this context of Corinth, and people are getting drunk during their Passover. People are getting left out. Those who should be eating, they've got rooms and separation of status. And Paul's just like, "Hang on a sec, guys, we need to examine ourselves and say, is this really what Christ died for? That we can have this sort of hierarchy and status and, we're more important? Shouldn't we be considering the body of Christ? when we partake of the Lord's body. And that's my key thought, is taking a moment to say, Lord, in light of the cross, when I look at your life, your surrender, the fullness

for your sacrifice. And as we have communion today, we examine ourselves in that light. We examine ourselves in accordance to your surrender, your sacrifice. And we consider our ways. We examine ourselves in respect to the body of Christ, our brothers and sisters who also follow after you. And I pray that our partaking of your shed blood and your broken body would be that reminder of, yeah, that's right, I've laid my life down for Jesus and I surrender my agendas, my ideals, and submit them fully to you. In Jesus' name.

0: That's Keith and Kristen Getty when I survey the wondrous cross. You're listening to Sunday Morning Together here on Vision. I'm Tosh Sturgis, your host, and our guest in the studio today with us as co-host is Pastor Marshall Gray from the Gold Coast Chapel. And Pastor Marshall, you've shared with us a thought just now around communion, around our heart and examining ourselves. What can you share with us about a song that's been speaking to you lately? Because we often ask our guest co-host to talk to us about something that's been talking to them in worship.
1: Yeah, cool. I've got the song by New Path Worship called Search Me. And I suppose that sort of ties in with the examining. Can I really objectively look at myself and examine myself and the trueness of holiness?
0: Yeah, you know, absolutely. What I mean? Not for me. I'll tell you that.
1: So, you know, it's taken from, you know, David's heart. He says, "Search me, O God."
0: Yeah.
1: And it just moves. I've probably listened to it dozens and dozens of time on repeat, because it just says, "Search me, Lord, every hidden part inside of me, where pride still lives and fear still hides."
0: Mm.
1: And I don't know, I followed Jesus my whole life, and I don't know, I think I'm susceptible to pride. I think I'm susceptible to an ego that's not right. And
0: I think you're like the rest of us, mate. And that kind of self-examination, it's one that's easily overlooked. It's one that's easily glossed over.
1: Well, I think if we look at ourselves, there's sort of two biases. We get depressed because we know how frail and weak we are.
0: Yeah.
1: Or we sort of deny that and we say, man, I'm doing all right. Look at me. At least we get into the comparison game.
0: Yes.
1: Whereas this is, man, Lord, you search me.
0: Mm.
1: I'm open bare here. I'm vulnerable here, Lord. You search me and make me new. Clean my heart. Clean my, because it's desperately wicked, right?
0: Yeah.
1: And that's not an identity issue. It's a relational issue. Like, our identity is in Christ.
0: Interesting.
1: We know who we are. Like, Azariah is my grandson. That's not going to change.
0: Yeah.
1: God is my heavenly Father. That's not gonna change. He loves me like his son.
0: Mm.
1: And so he can search me. And it says, burn away what's not of you. I want only you, Jesus. And I think that's why it speaks to me, because I'm like, yeah, Lord, I've given my life to you when I was really young. I still want that.
0: Yeah.
1: That rich knowing that, Lord, I'm empty.
0: Yeah, it's a very interesting point you make there, mate, like about how when we are willing to examine ourselves, it's actually not an identity issue. And to some degree, it's almost like the enemy wants to put it into our minds that when we see that behavior, it actually, he tries to couple that to our identity. But what you're saying really separates those two thoughts. Mm.
1: It does. It's a relational issue.
0: Yeah.
1: Something's gotten in the way of my relationship with my Heavenly Father. And I don't want that. I just want to be clean and whole.
0: Yeah, beautiful.
1: Not by the work of my own hands, because that's not impossible.
0: What is that anyway?
1: What's the work of my hands but filthy rags,
0: right? It's not clean, that's for sure.
1: So this is why it just speaks to me, like, yeah.
0: Oh, beautiful, mate. Well, we're going to go now to New Path Worship, and this is Search Me. 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

0: More words of light from the Bible. In 2 Peter chapter 3 we read, "But do not forget this one thing, dear friends. With the Lord, a day is like 1,000 years, and 1,000 years are like a day. The Lord is not slow in keeping his promise, as some understand slowness. Instead, he is patient with you, not wanting anyone to perish, but everyone to come to repentance." That's in 2 Peter chapter 3, verse 8 and 9.
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0: That's Cece Winans and The Goodness of God. You're listening to Sunday Morning Together here on Vision. I'm Tosh Sturgis, your host, and our guest is Marshall Gray from Gold Coast Chapel. Marshall, you've mentioned earlier in the program that you spent 14 years pastoring before coming over to Australia 14 years ago to pastor here on the Gold Coast, but you grew up in New Zealand. And what was life like for you growing up, mate?
1: I did, in Auckland, central Auckland. It's an awesome place, man. I had a great upbringing, two amazing parents who live over here now with us. But, yeah, amazing upbringing, really thankful. Pretty normal.
0: Yeah.
1: In New Zealand, you know, all I wanted to do was play rugby and enjoyed school and great friends.
0: What position did you want to play?
1: Oh, I wanted to play number six. I did play number six.
0: Okay.
1: So blindside flanker.
0: Yeah.
1: So, but yeah. I had a great upbringing. I had my nana down the road, and she was instrumental in our family as far as faith goes. And I had a great upbringing, really. Great school, great friends. Went to our family church growing up.
0: Brilliant.
1: 17 years I was there. It was really, had some real amazing God moments.
0: Yeah. Wonderful, mate.
1: Amazing.
0: And were you guys, you were in Auckland, so were you like in a suburban setting or were you out in the country area?
1: No, suburban, yeah. Like,
0: yeah.
1: Yeah, in a state, like a ex-state house. Yeah, really awesome.
0: Yeah, brilliant, mate. And New Zealand back in those days, what was New Zealand like? Has it changed much nowadays?
1: Oh, it's changed so much, but mind you, I've changed so much. I've grown up. But yeah, we used to live on the back of a mountain.
0: Ah, beautiful.
1: And so our back gate, we just jumped the fence and we're on this hill, Mount Roskill. And so I had two friends also on the mountain boundary.
0: Yeah, right.
1: So we used to just go home from school and basically meet on the mountain and play till dark. And
0: so that was your backyard acreage maintained by the New Zealand government.
1: Pretty much. Thank you, Mount Roskill Borough Council.
0: What kind of stuff did you get up to out playing in the nature reserves?
1: Oh, there was cows there.
0: Yeah, so, okay.
1: So, you know, mucking around with, playing around with cows without getting mauled or whatever. And just playing go home, stay home and kicking a footy.
0: Yeah.
1: It's just really great memories, eh?
0: Yeah. And did you find when you were raising your kids, Marshall, were you able to give them the same kind of opportunities to have their hands on nature?
1: Not so much early on in our marriage and family, but since being over here, the last 3 years, we've got a decent block of land, and I have cattle and some goats and chickens and
0: dogs. So back with the cattle.
1: Yeah. You've
0: come full circle, mate.
1: I have.
0: It's pretty cool.
1: Yeah, it's been a massive learning curve because I was never brought up in farming or acreage or anything. So it's been really heaps of learning, man.
0: So that's very interesting. Are you finding like comparisons with what you've been learning on the land, hands on nature, in comparison to what you teach and what you're learning as a pastor, as a son of God?
1: I don't think I'm. Oh, it's so new, bro.
0: Like, yeah.
1: I'm not going to teach on how to raise cows or, you know, the significance of that. I mean, I had two sheep, but I didn't have the right fencing, so that was terrible. And I'm not at the teaching level of
0: not an agriculturalist yet.
1: Oh, I'm struggling to grow some veggies. That's hard enough.
0: Oh, yeah, fair enough. Get the earth to produce for you without revealing its curse, eh?
1: Mate, I'm sure some of your listeners will be cracking up, going, "Bro, I do this every day."
0: You know. Yeah.
1: They'll be able to teach me a whole lot more than the other way around.
0: Yeah, fair enough, fair enough. But as you are enjoying your time with the agricultural stuff that you're doing right now, is that something you're able to do with your kids?
1: Yeah, my son's really helpful. One of my daughters is getting into the gardening. My grandson loves it. He loves the chickens, man.
0: Yeah, right.
1: And, you know, goes and gets the eggs every day. And it's really cool, man. Like,
0: there's something very pure about that kind of life, isn't there?
1: There really is. It's really earthy.
0: Yeah, bit of dirt under the fingernails never hurt anybody.
1: No, I agree. And it's good for me. I think just my own well-being and my own mindset, and it's quite peaceful, and enjoy nature. It sort of gets my focus on off, you know, just church stuff all the time.
0: Yeah.
1: I actually get to just sit and walk in the field and walk in the field, whatever, and just enjoy nature a bit.
0: Yeah.
1: It's pretty cool.
0: There's something to be said about being able to enjoy the presence of God in his creation.
1: Mm.
0: I don't know. I hear it spoken about by a number of people. I certainly feel it myself. You know, getting out into creation helps you see his glory afresh.
1: It does. I love the ocean. I don't surf or anything. I'm not a great swimmer, but I love the ocean.
0: Mm.
1: It just does something for your soul. I love quiet nature and trees and it's just beautiful. It does remind you, man, God created all this. It's unbelievable. Sitting out by the fire, looking at the stars.
0: Mm.
1: It's just wonder, right? Just wonder. It's like pretty precious. Like, wow, who am I?
0: Yeah.
1: He is mindful of us. I'm like, are you kidding me?
0: We're so thoughtful about the plans that we have, you know, the little plans that we weave, you know, amongst all this beauty of creation. Sometimes we do forget to stop and look at the wonder of all that God has done. We're going to go to a song right now. This is You Gave Your Only Son by Martin Lazel. 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

0: That's Riley Clemens and Fighting For Me. You're listening to Sunday Morning Together here on Vision. Our guest in conversation right now is Pastor Marshall Gray, who's sharing with us his story, a bit of a look under the hood of this man who's been serving God for 28 years now, but nonetheless hasn't lost sight of the fact that he's in relationship with a Heavenly Father. I've really appreciated, mate, your thoughts about just being in relationship with God, the importance of that, doing things with Him, not just performance work that, you know, goes for Him. I loved your thought from earlier on about as well about how it's not about our list of things that get done. It's about our relationship.
1: Yeah,
0: beautiful thoughts there. But what was life like for you as a young fella growing up in the church? Because you said you were raised in the church.
1: Yeah, I really give amazing credit to my nana for that, my grandnan. Amazing lady. Sort of a backstory. She had four children. One of them was my mother.
0: Yeah.
1: And her husband passed away quite young, had an accident. And so Nana was left looking after four kids. And then one of them developed leukemia when he was really young. But he used to go to school, and they used to have religious instruction in school in Auckland as well. And the teacher, the religious instruction teacher, led him to Jesus.
0: Amazing.
1: And so he gave his life to Christ, and it was a real, his name was Errol. It was a really amazing, you know, encounter, to the point where he, even in his sickness, he would keep praying for the salvation of his family.
0: Wow.
1: And he used to go, the story is he used to go out to the garden with a candle and pray for his family.
0: Wow.
1: And they used to call him the preacher boy,
0: okay.
1: Which is pretty amazing. And he was young as, like 11, 12.
0: Gee.
1: And then one of his wishes was, when he was sick, was that his whole family would go to church. And so they did. And my nana gave her heart to the Lord.
0: Oh, man.
1: And then subsequently my mum and her two brothers. So the whole family came to the Lord. And then he passed away.
0: Wow.
1: And so my nana supported three kids, never got remarried, never had a lot. But she was a praying mother and a praying grandmother.
0: Praise God.
1: And, you know, I don't know what people think of inheritance, but to me, it's not about the money you inherit. It's about the posterity, not just prosperity. You know, it's
0: beautiful.
1: The internal characteristics and the strengths that also are passed on.
0: Yeah.
1: And my nan was a praying woman and a really godly woman. And so she had a huge influence on our family. And so subsequently my mum was going to church, met my dad, and they got married. So I was brought up in a with that heritage of real faith in Jesus. And in spite of the loss and grief of her son, my nan followed after the Lord her whole life.
0: Amazing.
1: And it was really foundational in our family. So I was brought up in the church. When I was 11, I gave my life to Jesus, surrendered that He is my Lord, I want to follow His way. And I wanted to get baptized straight away, but I wasn't allowed to till I was 15. So
0: okay.
1: I waited till I was 15 and I got water baptized. And then, you have the challenges. And I always thought, because maybe I should get a testimony.
0: Ah, yeah.
1: You know?
0: It's a bit of a trap, that one, isn't it?
1: I know. Maybe one day I'll come back to the Lord. But I actually never left.
0: Wow.
1: I actually stayed the path. I really felt the Lord's hand on my life from a young age, just sort of on my shoulder. I could just sense God's hand on my life. So I actually stayed in the faith.
0: And, praise God.
1: And through school, through uni, through sport, I stayed true to my faith in Jesus. And sometimes I was glowing hot, other times I was a little bit cool. But but I was determined to follow after Him.
0: What encouragement would you give to the grandmas out there, the mothers, the praying grandmas, praying mothers, grandpas, fathers?
1: No, it works. It works. Like, your prayers are so important. And you might not see the evidence of those, the answers to those prayers immediately, but they're powerful. And in fact, you know, the impact of my nan is also not just me, but my sister and also my kids as well. I just really believe a praying grandmother, a praying grandparent is powerful.
0: Absolutely.
1: And now I'm a granddad, I'm praying for my grandson.
0: It's one of those things in life, mate. I turned 50 earlier on this year, and it, you know, it changed some of the cogs in my brain, definitely. But the decades and the generations, they actually pass quicker than we think, right?
1: Oh, man.
0: And the integrity that we keep, we just don't realize how powerful that is when lived out over those decades and generations.
1: It's true. It's inherent, right? So, you know, when your kids are born and brought up in church, they just know stuff, bro. They just know
0: it's true.
1: Not because they've necessarily heard it or learnt it or whatever.
0: Yeah.
1: It's like just inherent in their nature.
0: Yeah.
1: It's powerful.
0: And I've raised, you know, my five inside of a Christian home, but I didn't grow up in a Christian home. I had a conversion when I was 21, which was like I walked into the church, it was night, I walked out and it was day. You know, it was like that. For me, it was like that. And watching the experience of my kids in that home, that, like you're saying, it's not just a prosperity, it's a posterity as well. They do. It's almost like the image of God that's within them just doesn't have the knocks and the scrapes and the bumps, and it can see things differently. They can come through with a real strength inside them. Hey,
1: it's beautiful to witness, and I just believe that, you know, as families stay in the Lord, it does get stronger and stronger each generation. Like my dad's brought up in the Pacific Island Church, and my mum's like the second generation believer. So I'm only a third generation believer.
0: Mm.
1: But man, I feel stronger than my parents, and I feel like I'm stronger than my grandmother. Not as if I'm anything great, but it's just the compounding effect of generational faith in Jesus. Yeah. And that's why I think it never leaves us. Train the child in the way they should go, and after many days they shall not depart from it. There's just this inherent nature of Christ that's instilled in us from when we're young that just doesn't go away.
0: Yeah, absolutely. Oh, beautiful. Well, we're going to go to a song right now, Marshall. We're going to continue on talking a bit more about your story as the morning goes on, but this right now is For All You've Done by Reuben Morgan. You're listening to Sunday Morning Together here on Vision. Oh, my.

0: That's Emu Music with Creation Awaits. You're listening to Sunday Morning Together here on Vision Christian Radio. Our guest in conversation right now is Pastor Marshall Gray from Gold Coast Chapel. Pastor Marshall's a new grandpa, enjoying the journey of life and watching the generations get changed by Jesus at work in his family. Pastor Marshall, you know, how did it work for you that the Lord called you into ministry when he did?
1: Yeah, that's a good question. It's not something I planned. I always loved the Lord, and I always wanted to serve him. I didn't really know how. So growing up in our family church, whenever there was young men needed to do anything, I'd be like, yeah, this is sick, I'm in.
0: Yeah.
1: And so we'd go and help whoever. And then later on, I moved to from our family church to another church, and I was there just after their first birthday.
0: New church.
1: It was just down the road from
0: young
1: where
0: church.
1: I lived. Yeah. And so I went in there and started getting involved, and I got married to my wife at that church as well. And we're involved, just helping anything like security. Funnily enough, you know, stereotype.
0: That would work for you, mate. That would work nicely.
1: You know, ushering, car parking, set up, pack down, anything. Yeah. I'm just like, yeah, my wife helped out in kids' church, all that stuff.
0: Yeah, yeah.
1: So we were just really active, small groups. And then Rochelle and I, my wife, we're going to go overseas and do an OE for a couple of years. So we're like...
0: An OE, which is?
1: Overseas experience.
0: There you go, yeah.
1: It's quite common in New Zealand. You travel for 2 years over to Europe, work and play.
0: Nice.
1: And then come back and sort of settle down. So we had that plan. And then a friend of mine at church said, hey, you should do... internship in Bible school with me. And I'm like, oh, what's that? So, man, you get to serve God like Sunday, Monday, Tuesday, Wednesday.
0: Beauty.
1: And then you can have a job Thursday, Friday, Saturday. And I'm like, man, that sounds amazing.
0: What could be better?
1: Wow. Because I wanted to serve God.
0: Absolutely.
1: So Rochelle and I are like, let's cut our trip down to 3 months.
0: Okay.
1: And let's come back and I'll jump in. And so I jumped in, and I was thinking, oh, this is great. I'm serving God. And I'd done a business organizational diploma at uni, and I was like, oh, yeah, this is sort of my track. And I didn't really think I would end up pastoring. I didn't. You sort of wake up, and you're like, oh, wow, this is what I'm doing. And you do Bible school internship, and then – hey, could you help out on this? And before you know it, a couple of years in, you're full-time

0: it's time to get out of the nest. And I'm like, I agree.
1: Yeah.
0: And he's like, where are you going to go? I'm like, I'll go to Australia. He said, what are you going to do? Oh, plant a church. Oh, okay. And then I rang Rochelle after that meeting and said, babe, we're moving. She's like, what the heck?
1: Yes.
0: What do you mean we're moving? What? What's going on? And, you know, sure enough, 5 months later, we're on a plane with our family, our four kids, and landed on the Gold Coast. God really put on our heart Gold Coast. Of course, everyone's like, oh, yeah, go to the Gold Coast. Plant a church on the Gold Coast.
1: There are so many churches planted on the Gold Coast.
0: Man.
1: Everyone wants to be on the Gold Coast.
0: I know. So I'm like, oh, this is, like, incredible. And, you know, now we're 14 years this year into this process, and I'm like, man, it's sort of like, well, we all know time flies. And then I don't want to do anything else now. So it's sort of, God's just led us to this.
1: Yeah.
0: It's not certainly not my design. I don't think, you know, I'm smart enough for that.
1: I think when you're willing to just say yes, Lord, or here I am, Lord, send me. Yeah,
0: pretty much.
1: You know, God will say, okay, let's just put your hand on this and put your hand on that and walk over here and do that. And after a while, you don't realize how far down the road you've actually walked.
0: I know. It's nothing else I know how to do or would want to do, actually.
1: Or would want to do. And Marshall, there might be people listening in all around Australia right now, even out into the Pacific and Asia, might be listening in and hearing you talk about this, but feeling the stirring of God to go and plant a church. What would your encouragement to them be?
0: Oh, man. Oh, what would my encouragement? Like, do it scared.
1: That's great.
0: Like, keep your hands off the steering wheel. You know, when we came, God clearly spoke to us and said, don't worry about money and don't worry about marketing.
1: Amazing.
0: And I'm like, oh, okay. So no one's going to know about it and no one's going to give anything. This is a sure sign of disaster. And, you know, 14 years in, God's shown us faithfulness.
1: Amen.
0: So we haven't taken an offering. God has provided by the generous nature in the hearts of people from their own free will.
1: Amen.
0: And it's been like, as soon as you feel like getting your hands on the steering wheel and taking control, you sort of know you're going the wrong way.
1: Yeah, you made a mention there about basically not being in control, and the initial mental reaction might be, this is going to be a disaster.
0: Yeah.
1: But it's the kind of disaster that Gideon's army enjoyed when it was whittled down to 300. Then what God did with that army of 300 had to be his glory, right?
0: Well, that's it. Yeah. And, you know, we all say, oh, to God be the glory. But as soon as we get the opportunity to take a little bit, you know, we sort of try and take control. So it's a real tension. It's a constant battle. But that's why I do feel you need good people around you.
1: Yeah,
0: who aren't afraid to keep you honest and keep you on.
1: Brilliant, mate. I love your approach to it right there. We're going to go to a song right now, and Marshall's story is going to continue on in just a few moments' time. This is Build My Life by Pat Barrett here on Sunday Morning Together on Vision Christian Radio.

0: Yeah, that's Pat Barrett and Build My Life here on Sunday morning together on Vision Christian Radio. We're speaking right now with Pastor Marshall Gray, who's our co-host all Sunday morning long. Pastor Marshall, you've been here on the in beautiful Australia for 14 years now from New Zealand, and pastoring at Gold Coast Chapel, a church that you planted with a bit of a strategy from God, which was to not take up offerings and not to promote. But God's been faithful, mate. And tell us about how the church has gone over these last 14 years.
1: Yeah, it's gone really well. I think low and slow is the motto. I've been in this a little while. So often the drive and the trajectory, we want to be forever upwards.
0: Sure.
1: And I think if we humble ourselves, he will exalt us, but then we need to keep humbling ourselves. That's always got to be it's downwards, not upwards.
0: Yeah.
1: And I think that's probably, just the age thing too. You go from success to significance, there's a real shift in your focus. It's not so much about, look at what I've achieved and your accolades. It's more the generations that follow and the impact you've had on people rather than just the, influence. I think impact's probably more lasting.
0: Yeah, beautiful.
1: Yeah. So the church is great, man. Like we started in our lounge and, we outgrew that. So we're like, where should we go? So we found a school hall down the road. I don't know how people heard about it, but people kept coming.
0: Yeah.
1: A lot of new believers.
0: Praise God.
1: You always on the Gold Coast, you always get the transient, people looking for the next thing.
0: There is a lot of that on the Goldie.
1: No, there is.
0: Yeah.
1: And it's sad, but, you can't change that culture. I think you just got to love the people in front of you as best you can and have an open hand. And we don't have a membership in that regard because you don't want to dismember people.
0: Yeah.
1: Then they're not dismembered from the body of Christ.
0: They never stop belonging to Jesus.
1: Exactly.
0: Yeah.
1: So, just subtle things for us, small things seem to be the big things. We're very food orientated. We love fellowship. We love hospitality, tables and chairs and conversation. So, from when people walk on right through to after lunch, hanging around for dinner, whatever, that's all church to us. That's all people gathering together. And it's those moments of fellowship after that I think is where the ministry is sometimes more powerful.
0: Well, the church was pioneered in the early days with that culture. Yeah. We'd have worship and then we'd have the Lord's table.
1: Yeah.
0: We'd sit together, we'd eat a meal, and we'd do our communion after the service, but at the Lord's table.
1: Yep. And that's, we do that breaking bread. Once a month, we have a big lunch together, and we actually break bread and celebrate communion over a meal.
0: Oh, that's very cool.
1: And it's really rich time. And then, after COVID came along and, we kept meeting and we stayed open. We just said, look, we're open for all. And we grew way a lot anyway. So then we moved to the Seventh-day Adventist building in Narang, and we've been there ever since and did multiple services. And, things you say you'll never do. I originally said I'll never plant a church, I'll never be a senior pastor, we'll never do multiple services, and here we are doing, multiple services. And then we're like, man, we need to plant some churches. So that's when we started, It's not about, for us, it's not about big. It's about health.
0: Yeah.
1: So healthy things, health is more important for us.
0: And I mean, as things remain healthy, mate, you're going to obviously find like healthy things grow. That's the beauty of the way the Lord's made things. Not that you're ever sitting there with your 13-year-old going, come on, when are you going to make 6 feet tall so Dad can be proud of you? You're never going to be like that, are you? But as the kid grows, you are going to want to getting bigger clothing, bigger shoes. Yes. You need to accommodate for those kinds of things. And it's a beautiful mindset that you guys have there. And going back to that concept of things that you say you'll never do, I mean, every parent, every mother, when she has her first baby, she's going to be the perfect mum. She's going to only feed organic. You know, there's going to be all these things that I'm going to do. But as necessity requires, you find yourself doing more and more. Mm. Things that you never imagined, but nonetheless, it is about the health of the thing that you're caring for more than it is about the form of how you care, right?
1: Yeah, and look, the Gold Coast is long and skinny.
0: Yeah, and string of pearls.
1: It is a string of pearls, and there is a need for access for faith communities because traffic's not exactly less on a Sunday. Oh my gosh!
0: Yeah. Still situated around a big freeway.
1: Oh no! So we. You know, our heart has always been to pioneer and to plant small faith communities around the Gold Coast that are focused on the Lord, focused on Christ, and building healthy family. So great relationships between husband and wife and kids and
0: beautiful
1: restoration and all those things with grief and divorce and, you know, all the challenges around relationships is really important for us.
0: Oh, it's beautiful, mate. It's real It's a real commendation to you guys for the way you're approaching ministry there. Well, praise God for it, eh? And we're going to go to a song right now. But when we return from the song in just a moment's time, we are going to be hearing the best 5-minute sermon that you're going to hear all Sunday morning, which Marshall has prepared for us and titled Paling Love. So right now we're going to go to the song, which is A New Hallelujah by Michael W. Smith. 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
1: Romans 8 verse 28 says, "And we know that in all things God works for the good of those who love him, who have been called according to his purpose." 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